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3: I often tell people to get into the habit of reading through the entire scriptures every year. See, it's not a hard assignment. Indeed, if you learn to discipline yourself to a daily time of prayer and worship, reading through the entire Bible in that time rarely takes more than 20 minutes a day, probably around 15. Long before people need lessons on how to interpret the Bible, they need to read the Bible. And once you've done it once and then a second time and then a third, and now your understanding is growing, you'll begin to make connections. And in a number of years, you're going to stop seeing the Bible as only a series of stories, but you'll understand it as one complete story. And then, of course, you're going to see your place in that story and begin to recognize God's voice in your life. But far more important than that, you'll begin to see Christ Jesus in everything. And that, my friends, is when things get very exciting. Now, I'm starting with that illustration. It may be strange to start that way because we are now in the last chapter of the book of Luke, the story, not about Bible reading, but a story about the resurrection appearances of Jesus. And in the section we're going to study, we see a section unique to Luke. Jesus appears and talks with and discusses with two of his disciples. So today, we're going to start with the story of Jesus meeting with two men. Let's read the account, Luke 24, verses 13 to 21. That very day, two of them were going to a village named Emmaus, about 7 miles from Jerusalem, and they were talking with each other about all these things that had happened. While they were talking and discussing together, Jesus himself drew near and went with them. But their eyes were kept from recognizing him, and he said to them, "What is this conversation that you are holding with each other as you walk?" And they stood still, looking sad. Then one of them, named Cleopas, answered him, "Are you the only visitor to Jerusalem who does not know the things that have happened there in these days?" And he said to them, "What things?" And they said to him, "Concerning Jesus of Nazareth, a man who was a prophet, mighty in deed and word before God and all the people, and how our chief priests and rulers delivered him up to be condemned to death and crucified him. But we had hoped that he

was the one to redeem Israel. Yes, and besides all this, it is now the third day since these things happened. Now, those of you who have listened to me for some time will now expect me to explain where Emmaus is located, and I guess I don't know. There's been a great deal of discussion as to which town this might be, and sometimes, you know, towns were known by more than one name, and this name Emmaus, you know, is unknown to modern scholars. All that we know is it's 7 miles or about 11 kilometers from Jerusalem. It's not far. And we have to assume from the way the text reads that these two were heading home. Passover is over and Jesus has been crucified. You know, to me, the real story is, who were these two men? Notice that in verse 18, we are told that one of the two is named Cleopas and the second man is not named. Now that presents the reader with a conundrum. Cleopas is not mentioned in the rest of the New Testament, so who in the world is this guy? And Luke provides us with no clues at all. And so we're left to guess. These two men are, you know, not among the remaining 11 apostles, but like so many, they were disciples of Jesus. They believed in him, they followed him, and although they would not have been among the 12, they would have been among another group. Now a hint is given in Luke 10 verses 1 to 2. As a part of Jesus' wider ministry beyond the 12, that passage says, after this, the Lord appointed 72 others and sent them on ahead of him, 2 by 2 into every town and place where he himself was about to go. And he said to them, the harvest is plentiful and the laborers are few. Therefore, pray earnestly to the Lord of the harvest to send out laborers into his harvest. And so if you think of the 12 as Jesus' inner circle, so think of the 72 as the next circle beyond that. And I would think that these men were quite likely among the 72 beyond the 12. Okay, we've got a sense of the thing. These two men, obviously friends, have been in Jerusalem and where no doubt, like the other disciples, they're rejoicing at the thought of seeing Jesus, the Messiah, coronated and become the rightful king of Israel. And from there, he would rule the world. And if the 12 couldn't wrap their heads around Jesus' teaching that he was going to Jerusalem to die and then rise from the dead, it is then expected that in the next circle after the 12, these guys wouldn't get it either. And so these men are leaving Jerusalem and they're going home. The drama of what has just occurred is all that they can talk about. And no doubt at this time, many people were streaming out of the city. And no doubt everybody was talking, and so it would not seem unusual on the road to have another man also walking to his home, coming up, walking alongside of them. And we know that Jesus himself, risen from the dead, is now the one walking beside them. It is, if you allow yourself to imagine that road with returning pilgrims, to find Jesus walking on that very road. No one knows the incredible thing that has happened on that road. In the age to come, the dead will rise. Well, that age has now broken into the present age, and this dead man has arisen, and he is walking among them. Try to get your head around that and consider how earth-shattering is such a moment. And because these men aren't suddenly startled and say, oh my, Jesus, it's you. Instead, Luke says it's not that Jesus was unrecognizable or that he appeared in a different form. That's not it. In his resurrection, Jesus is not a shape-shifter who changes his appearance at will. Rather, Jesus is bodily risen with the self-same body he has always had. That is essential to understanding the resurrection. And the reason, says Luke, they don't recognize him, because God himself was involved in preventing these two from recognizing Jesus. Now, I know there's an issue in the resurrection. At one time, Matthew mentions this in Matthew 28, verse 17, that while they're looking at him, some doubted, and it is true, that Jesus was both recognized and at the same time, people doubted. Now, how did they doubt when they saw him? And I think the answer is that an incorruptible body looks somewhat different than the corruptible existence that we know today. So what exactly does a body look like that's not subject to disease and aging or damage or to wear and tear that we all bear in our physical appearance? Well, we don't know. But in the case of Jesus, it's not that Jesus is not recognizable. It's that God prevents these two from recognizing. And that situation allows for a teaching moment. What are you talking about? Asked Jesus. And Cleopas answers, sir, is it even possible that you're the only guy in all Jerusalem that doesn't know what just happened?
You know, years ago, my wife and I were in Brazil, and as we were in the airport and awaiting to board our plane for home, I saw in a store in the airport

0: a gorgeous soccer or football jersey with the name Pele on the back. I said, I wonder if I should buy that. And Kathy said, well, who is that? And I said, well, right now in this country of 200 million people, you're the only person that has to ask that. And we both laughed. And she still looked puzzled, and it was funny. Only in this situation, here in Luke, you know, it's more stark. It's not possible, they say, that you don't know. But then thinking that he really is the only guy in Jerusalem that didn't know, they tell the story of Jesus. And it's interesting for us to listen in on this because for all of us who have ever had to explain who Jesus is to someone who has never heard of him, listen to their shorthand description of Jesus. First of all, they say, he's from Nazareth. Now, that's a real town. It's a real place of birth. That means, of course, that he's a real person and one can identify with him even as you can with any other historical person. And then they add, did you know he was also a prophet? Well, perhaps at this point, we might have thought about that incident when Jesus, you know, had raised from the dead the only son of a widow from Nain. And in astonishment, everyone was saying, and that's recorded in Luke 7, verse 16, everyone said, fear seized them all, and they glorified God, saying, a great prophet has risen among us, and God has visited his people. Indeed, these two Emmaus disciples add, he was mighty indeed. That is, the miracles he performed were amazing, and also in word, that is, the sermons he preached, they still live with us. They changed us. You know, I don't know, but because of Luke's tendency to abbreviate conversations, these men may well have elaborated in the details. But this abbreviation really is a good lesson for anyone who wants to explain Jesus to someone else. Explain where he was born and where he came from, and then explain some of his mighty works, some of his profound teachings, and conclude by saying he was a prophet of God. He was sent by God to do these things. And then, of course, to explain, you know, tell how the chief priests and the religious leaders, they just hated him and they crucified him. And then these men end by saying, but we thought, indeed we hoped, that he would redeem Israel, that is, set Israel free from bondage. And it is at this very moment that they betray that they have never understood Jesus at all. And they need to get back to reading their Bible. They missed an important detail. And I fear a great many others have made the same mistake that these two men have also made.
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0: The telling phrase in this story about Jesus walking with the two disciples from Emmaus is not that they didn't recognize Jesus. We would not make much of that part of the account, as if, you know, if they only had faith, they would have recognized him immediately. Or if they'd only expected his resurrection, they would have recognized him. And then, you know, from that dubious conclusion, we build an application that if only we have faith, we'll see Jesus in everything. That's not how we should read this story at all. That's a bad way of doing Bible study. The truth is, they did not recognize Jesus because they were kept from recognizing him, and we assume that it was God who did that. And this was good so that they could do a Bible study. A study that would lead them to understand the nature of the Messiah and how Jesus fulfills all of Scripture. If they had recognized Jesus, they would never have taken the time to do the kind of Bible study they needed to do on that day. And so the telling phrase that I mentioned, that is the phrase, "We hope that he would

be the one to redeem Israel. Now, I want to say this. Their messianic hopes were not wrong. The promised Messiah is going to redeem Israel, but on the other hand, they are wrong at the same time, for their view of the Messiah was truncated or condensed to the things they wanted. It wasn't expansive and included all the things that the scriptures had to say. In that way, these men were so much like a great many of us today. They had their favorite Bible verses, and I hasten to say, having precious scripture to memorize and to have close to our hearts, things that we hold on to. Look, this is not to be scoffed at. It's to be encouraged. However, and there's a big however here, if our understanding of those precious texts of scripture are divorced from the whole, then they are held in isolation. Then the meaning that we attach to them is often in danger of being misconstrued. And that's one of the reasons I constantly encourage people to read through the whole Bible. God has given us 66 books, every line and every verse, not to be ignored for our favorite ones. All of them are to be devoured. All of them are to be meditated upon. They are to be understood as a part of the whole, each part filling in what is so desperately needed for all of us. We thought he would redeem Israel. But did they not think that he would bless the nations, as we find in Genesis 12, 1-3? And did they not think that he would fulfill David's cry in Psalm 22, verse 1, "Why have you forsaken me?" Or Isaiah 53 and the song of the suffering servant. You did have it right that he would redeem Israel, but it would seem that you thought of that only in your own terms, and that's the point. And then when you followed Jesus and heard him teach, you did what you did with all of the scriptures. You ignored all that stuff that confused you and all that stuff that just didn't fit in with your grid. And then when he died on a cross, you never even thought about what Isaiah prophesied. You just lost your faith. I was recently introduced to a tragic piece of literature called Jesus Calling, in which the woman who wrote that claims that the words she wrote were actually the words of Jesus, as if what she says has equal weight to the apostolic witness of the New Testament. I mean, that in itself makes it a work that should be totally rejected, but more. The book contains only what we want to hear and not what Jesus actually said. Here's what I'm trying to say. I don't want to be, too hard on these Emmaus disciples, but they are like so many of us. That brings us to the second section of our passage. Not only had these men no capacity to understand what had transpired in Jerusalem, they also had no capacity to see what was transpiring in the Bible. Now, I'm reading Luke 24, verses 21-24. But we had hoped that he was the one to redeem Israel. Yes, and besides this, it is now the third day since these things happened. Moreover, some women in our company amazed us. They were at the tomb early in the morning, and when they did not find his body, they came back saying that they had seen a vision of angels who had said that he was alive. Some of those who were with us went to the tomb and found it just as the women had said, but him they did not see. Now, notice two things. First, they are amazed at what the women said. That word amazed means astonished, but it doesn't mean they're convinced. It means they had not expected anything like this, but as to what these things actually meant, these men didn't know. And then the men add, some of our own company, and it's hard here to know if that should refer to either the apostles or to a group these men belong to, but they know that a number of men had gone out to investigate the claim of the women and found it to be true. The tomb really was empty. And then they hastened to add, that doesn't mean anything. We didn't see Jesus, they said, so the rumor that he is risen had to remain what it was, an unsubstantiated rumor, an interesting rumor to be sure, but who is to make anything meaningful of that? Well, we get a very clear insight as to the spiritual condition of these two men. And in this, Jesus now stops questioning them and starts playing the role of a Bible teacher. So let's read Luke 24, 25-27. And he said to them, O foolish ones, and slow of heart to believe all that the prophets have spoken. Was it not necessary that the Christ should suffer these things and enter into his glory? And beginning with Moses and all the prophets, he interpreted to them in all the scriptures the things concerning himself. So I hope you noticed that part that included the word all.
Notice Jesus didn't say, you are slow in heart to believe some of what the prophets have spoken, or you are slow in heart to believe your favorite verses.

0: in the prophets. Because truth be told, these men, because their hope was that the Messiah would redeem Israel, these men truly did believe in some of the things the prophets had spoken. They just didn't believe all the prophets had spoken. It was selective hearing, failure to grasp the necessity of seeing the whole. You know, years ago, I remember hearing a pastor, of all things, it was a pastor, in his address to a group of people, and he mocked the idea of reading through the whole Bible every year. He said, you're going to be far too busy just trying to get through it, and you won't be paying attention to what it actually says. He said it was kind of like, you know, a tour guide rushing through major sections saying things like, oh, back there, that was the Parthenon, oh, and that was the Eiffel Tower, and that was the Colosseum, and that was the Brandenburg Gate, just flying through without anyone understanding. How much better, he said, just to focus on a few things and dig into them deeply rather than just this generalized knowledge. And I looked around and all the heads were nodding. After all, seems to make sense, doesn't it? But it doesn't. If you read the Bible systematically, there really is time, especially if you pass over the same text year after year, to dig very deeply, to gain greater and greater understanding of both the details as well as the whole. But the great danger is that we focus on just some things we agree with, and we skip over things that force us to see all that God is saying. And then, having stated the importance of going beyond our favorite Bible text to a commitment to all the prophets teach, verse 26 has Jesus asking them a question. How do you read the verses? Was it not necessary, he asked. And yes, the idea here is that it is inevitable. It was determined by God, and it was declared by the prophets that the Christ would need to suffer. You're not going to get to the redemption of Israel until that happens. All the prophets, neglecting none of them, determined to understand the whole, not concentrating only on that which interests us and going deep into that. No, all the prophets. If you paid attention, you would have had to deal with the suffering servant of Isaiah, with the mournful cry of David in the Psalms. Yes, the forerunner of the Messiah, David, was a man surrounded by enemies and who cried out to God in the presence of great suffering. Were you paying attention when you read that, or did you just skip over that and only get to the victory passages? And by the way, this is the error of those who expect only good things in this life from God and have no capacity to grasp that God causes his servants to suffer. These people who are shocked when they suffer, they have also neglected the whole of Scripture, everything that is said in the prophets. But not only, says Jesus, that the prophets declared that the Messiah would suffer, but that he would enter his glory. And I can only imagine the stunned look on the faces of these two men. Yes, it was true that they were crushed when Jesus was crucified. But were they crushed because they did not take all the prophets of Scripture into account? Yes, that was the case. And then as they started to walk, Jesus began to do a Bible study with them. And that's what we're going to talk about the next time when we enter this again. That Bible study had everything to do with understanding that all of the Scriptures teach about the Messiah, about his suffering, about his glorification, and is about his ruling all of the nations.
1: Thanks so much, John. Many have started the discipline of reading their Bibles regularly, but for some reason they have run dry. What would you recommend?
0: Yeah, so, a number of people say, I made it all the way to, let's say Leviticus. I don't know. I mean, however you do it. But at some, whether it's, tough reading or, you just, the discipline fell apart. And then you say, oh, I guess I have to start at Genesis 1:1 again. Let me help you with this. Don't go back to Genesis 1:1. Where did you leave off? Take off from there. So if you've stumbled, and it's kind of like the Christian life, I'm going to argue. When we sin, what should we do? Say, well, I have to go all the way back and get saved all over again. No, you don't. You simply repent of your sins. And you go back to the things that Christ has called you to do. So if you made it, to the beginning of Deuteronomy and you ended, you hear God speaking to you, go to where you left off and keep reading, because eventually God will give you the discipline that you require. Just simply take up where you left off.
1: Thanks, John. And remember to join us again next week as we continue our series, The End of the Beginning, right here on Back to the Bible Canada, where we teach the Bible.

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1: Said to another frog, I've got good news and bad news. The good news, you're gonna meet a beautiful girl. 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
1: It is good news day on Laugh Again, that time when we put down the newspaper, flip off the TV, and listen to something that will cheer us up. September 11, 2001. If you were alive, you remember it well. It began like any other Tuesday for flight attendant Jerry Brown. She was aboard Delta Flight 15 en route to Frankfurt, Germany, doling out pretzels and orange juice when the captain called her to the cockpit to tell her that all airways over the continental United States were closed to commercial air traffic and they were to land at the nearest airport ASAP. That airport was in Gander, Newfoundland. 40 minutes later, air traffic control gave the wave and they hit the tarmac at the tiny Canadian airport. As news of the terrorist hijackings and attacks trickled in, 53 planes from around the world altered flight paths and touched down at Gander International. As more news trickled in, crew and passengers learned that terrorists had flown airplanes into the World Trade Center and the Pentagon. Exhausted and frightened passengers stayed on board waiting. No one complained. The next morning, the weary travelers finally deplaned to a new dilemma. The town of Gander had a population of 10,400. The number of stranded passengers, 10,500. So the resourceful Newfoundlanders went to work. Gander and the surrounding communities converted every high school and gathering place into lodging facilities for the stranded travelers. Every high school student was required to volunteer time to take care of the guests. Passengers went on boat cruises and hikes in local forests. They were driven to restaurants and bakeries. Residents prepared and delivered more food than the guests could eat. Families were kept together. Elderly passengers were taken to private homes. A young lady, 33 weeks into her pregnancy, was put up in a private home across the street from an urgent care facility. And there was laughter, too. No one tells better jokes in all the world than Newfoundlanders. They're the best. One said, did you know why Newfie scuba divers go into the water backwards? Because if they went forward, they'd still be in the boat. When the passengers of Delta Flight 15 finally headed home, they called each other by name, swapped stories and contact info. It was as if we'd been on a cruise, said one. They had seen Hebrews 13:2 in action. Do not neglect to show hospitality to strangers. Remember Jerry Brown? Our flight back to Atlanta looked like a chartered party flight, she said. A business class traveler announced his plan to set up a trust fund, providing college scholarships for high school students of the town of Lewisport where they had stayed. He promised to match donations of any amount from his fellow travelers. The total surpassed $14,000. With Delta's help, the fund now totals more than $1.5 million, and it's helped 134 students receive a college education. Jerry later said, in spite of all the rotten things we see going on, there are still a lot of good and godly people in the world, and when things get bad, they come forward. Reminds me of the hospitality of the early church and the dozens of Bible passages asking us to show compassion to strangers. Like Hebrews 13:16, do not neglect to do good and to share.

0: share what you have. Today would be a great day to exercise your generosity and kindness. You never know what'll happen. That day in Gander, Newfoundland, Nick and Diane Marson met and later married. I guess you could say it was love at first flight.
1: Sometimes we don't need something new. We need to remember what we already know. That's why our friends at Back to the Bible Canada created What's So Good About Jesus, a free 6-chapter booklet that walks through the gospel. 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
2: Here are the current weather conditions as issued by Environment Canada. Fort Vermilion, 10, wind from the west-northwest at 3 kilometers an hour. For Lacrete, 11, for high level, light rain, 11, wind from the north-northwest at 11 kilometers an hour. For Garden River, 11, wind from the northeast at 4 kilometers an hour. And Fort Chipewyan, light rain, 12, wind from the west-northwest at 4 kilometers an hour. This has been your local weather update here on CIM Radio.
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You know, I've been called an awful lot of things in my lifetime, and, well, smart wasn't often one of them. But I was smart enough one day to call Jesus Christ the Lord of my life, and I called it quits to a whole lot of sinning. And it's because of that commitment that, well, some folks think it's funny and laugh and call me foolish. But let them go ahead and laugh, because you see, that doesn't really bother me at all. Because even a fool can see by the shape she's in that this old world's about to fall. But as long as I let Jesus call the shots, why, I've got nothing at all to fear. And when that roll is called,

0: Well, hello there. It's good to have you back. You're always welcome here at Lamplighter Theatre. On our last visit...
1: You didn't tell me you sold an umbrella.
2: No, sir.
3: Where is the money?
2: Look, I have it right here.
3: Get out of my shop!
2: Mr. Smith, I'm sorry, but...
3: Get out!
2: Yes, sir.
3: You, what are you doing here?
2: My pa needs rum.
4: And my sister needs castor oil.
3: I'm only trusting you because of your friend here.
2: Thank you. That's one thing that you have that I never will.
4: What?
2: People's trust.
4: Give it time. And give them proof.
2: No, Pa, I won't do it! I don't want to be a thief no more!
5: Don't you never run from me again. Never!
6: Drop him!
2: Help!
6: Reach out for my hand! I got you!
4: Papa, enough is enough. Tell me what's happening with you.
2: I'll tell you everything.
7: Oh, Harry.
4: Father? What's the matter?
7: It's Lucy. She's very sick.
8: Clapham!
2: I heard you was feeling worse than a warthog with indigestion.
8: Yeah, but I feel better now.

0: Harry?
1: Hello, Clapham.
0: Why are you sitting out here? Harry, what's wrong? It looks like you've been crying.
1: Everyone's inside. Doctor just left.
0: Lucy?
1: Yeah, her fever's been with her for 3 days now. And he said there's nothing he can do.
0: What? She's dying?
1: Yes. My little sister's dying.
0: Oh, how could that be? Can I go in?
1: Yeah, I'm sure she'd love to see you.
0: Oh, wait. These flowers are awful pretty. You think it'd be all right if...
1: Go ahead. You can go on in.
2: Clapham. Hello.
0: Hello, sir.
3: I'm glad you're here, Clapham. You always put a smile on her face.
0: May I see her?
3: Of course. But first, would you like to pray with us?
0: You want me to pray with you?
3: Yes. Please join us, will you? Harry? Harry, come in, please.
1: You called Mother?
3: We need to pray.
4: Yes.
2: Would you lead us, Mother?
3: I will. Heavenly Father, we love you, and we know that your ways are not our ways. We desire with all our hearts for our little Lucy to be well again, but it is your will, not our will, be done, on earth as it is in heaven.
1: Mother, it is so hard to pray for God's will if it means to lose our Lucy.
3: Oh, Harry, God sees what we cannot. We know that death is not a final separation. We will see her again one day.
1: It still doesn't make it any easier.
3: I understand. Come, let's go in. I think we're getting close to the end. Lucy?
4: Yes, Mother?
3: You have a visitor.
0: Hello.
4: Oh, Clapham. My future brother-in-law.
0: I brought you these.
4: Oh, those are beautiful. They look just like the ones Mother planted out front.
0: How about that?
5: Here's a vase, Clapham.
0: Much obliged. I'll put these right here beside your bed so you can look at them.
4: Clapham?
0: Mm-hmm.
4: Hold my hand, please.
0: Oh, now look at you. All feeling so low, and yet you're smiling like it was your birthday.
4: In a way, it's like a birthday. I'm gonna get the best gift in the whole world. I'm gonna live with Jesus forever.
0: That's nice to think about, Lucy.
4: Oh, it's true. Just talk to Harry. Harry? Annie? Mother? Father?
2: Yes, sweetheart.
3: We're all here, darling. Yeah. We love you.
1: I love you, Lucy.
4: Lucy. Oh, we all love one another.
6: Oh, Mother. Is she...
3: Yes. Yes, she's gone, my children. Gone from our sight, but never, never from our hearts.
2: Suffer the little children to come unto me. And forbid them not, for of such is the kingdom of God.
3: Amen.
6: I'll never forget her last words to us. We all love one another. That will always help us remember our Lucy.

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11: Harry, what kind of flowers did she like?
12: Lilies, I guess.
11: I'll pick her some lilies.
12: We're taking a wagon to Binghamton tomorrow to bury her.
11: I wish I could have done more.
12: You did everything you needed to do. You were there when she left us. You made her smile.
11: Yeah, she was smiling on her own. It seemed like she was in a better mood than the whole lot of us. And she was the one dying.
12: Does that surprise you?
11: You know, it beats about just anything I ever seen.
12: You know why, don't you?
11: Not really.
12: She loved Jesus more than anything. He died for her, paid for all her sins, so she could live with him forever. That's why she could face death like she did. It was like a door to her. You know, a door that led to her new life with him.
11: I don't know, Harry. You make it sound so easy. But with my upbringing and all, I don't see me ever changing much.
12: It doesn't matter about your past. When you belong to Christ, He does the changing inside you. You just gotta ask Him.
11: How?
12: Just talk to Him like you're talking to me. It's like I said before, if you shoot straight with God and ask Him to forgive you, as sure as I'm standing here, He will.
11: All right.

0: I'll do it. What do I say?
1: Whatever comes to your heart.
0: Okay. Jesus, I ain't ever talked to you before, but I'm hoping, I'm asking, for you to forgive me for all the bad stuff I done. Harry, my friend here, he tells me that you can help me change.

0: Pa? Ma?
1: Your ma's in town.
0: Oh.
1: Where you been? You were gone all night.
0: I was at Harry's. I slept there.
1: What's wrong with you?
0: Wrong?
1: Why are you smiling like that?
0: I am. Really?
1: Yeah. What is it?
0: I don't know. I guess it's been a strange week.
1: How so?
0: Well, it all started when Lucy died.
1: Lucy?
0: Harry's younger sister. She died of fever.
1: Do tell. Yeah, I think I remember her now. She always seemed kind of sickly to me anyway. Small, skin and bones.
0: She wasn't sickly at all, Pa. She was pretty and full of life.
1: Full of life?
0: Yeah.
1: Their family's so poor they can't afford any kind of life, much less a full one.
0: They're very happy people, Pa.
1: They probably can't even afford a proper burial.
0: Yes, they can. They're taking her to Binghamton tomorrow.
1: How can they do that? They got no wagon.
0: They're paying to use a wagon from Mr. Smith's store.
1: How do they afford that?
0: Well, the Davises have lots of friends. People gave them food, gave them flowers. Some folks even gave them money for a proper burial.
1: Whole lot of money?
0: Yeah, I suppose.
1: Where is it?
0: The money?
1: Yeah. Where did they put all that money they got from their friends?
0: Why do you want to know?
1: Because I want to. That's all.
0: I see Mrs. Davis put it in a trunk by Lucy's bed.
1: In the bed where she died?
0: Yes, sir. Why are you asking?
1: So tonight, I'm sure none of them folks would want to sleep in the same room where their girl died, right?
0: This family ain't afraid of death at all.
1: So where did everyone sleep last night? In Lucy's room?
0: Pa, why do you... They all wanted to be together, so they slept in the living room.
1: Yeah, that's all I wanted to know.
0: What are you thinking?
1: I'm not thinking nothing. Just mind your own business, you hear?
0: Yes, sir.
1: Boy.
0: What?
1: Get up.
0: Why? Is Ma okay?
1: Sleeping. Get up and come with me.
0: What time is it?
1: Never you mind. Just do what I say. Now get dressed and walk with me.
0: What are we doing? It's not light out for 2 or 3 hours.
1: There's a Winchester rifle at Smith's that I want. It's coming in first thing in the morning. And I know that old scoundrel Madeley wants it too. So I'm gonna beat him there. We'll wait outside till the store opens.
0: Oh, okay. But the store opens...
1: Boy, the birds ain't even talking yet. Now keep your mouth shut till we get there.
0: Where did you get the money for a new rifle?
1: Close that chatterbox.
0: Why are we going this way? Smith's is...
1: One more word, and I'll grab me my whip. We're stopping off at another place before we head over to Smith's.
0: Stopping off where?
1: Across the road. That's where we're getting the money.
0: No. No, Pa. These people have been through enough heartache.
1: See that window? You're gonna climb through it, open the trunk, and take all the money you see inside.
0: Pa!
1: And you're gonna do it quiet-like so as not to wake a soul.
0: No. No, I won't.
1: Keep your voice down. And yes, you will.
0: Pa, this is Harry's family. I can't steal from them. I can't steal from nobody no more.

0: don't know what got into that head of yours, but it's nonsense. Ain't nobody cares for us, so we don't care for nobody but ourselves. That's why you gotta look out for yourself first. Nobody else will do it for you.
1: I'll be true to my friends, and if I live another day...
0: Hush up! You hear me out. As sure as you blab, I'll be the death of you.
1: I don't care a straw. I wish I were dead and underground now. And if killing me is the worst you can do, you're welcome to it. But I swear, so help me God, come what may, I'll tell my friends the truth about what you're making me do.
0: You will you? Then we'll see which will be master. I swear, if you let on by word or sign of what we've done here tonight, I'll burn down the Davis house in the dead of night. And all the folks in it. You tell, and you'll be killing your friends. Get in there.
1: Please, Pa. Don't make me do this.
0: You stop acting like a little girl and climb in that window.
1: Yes, sir. Hello? Anyone here? It's so dark. Where's that trunk?
0: The Davis's friends are awfully generous. Plenty for my rifle. I might even let you shoot it for your trouble.
1: I don't want to even touch it.
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10: I know. 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
9: Wait, Spike, you're gonna pay for that, right?
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9: Spike, you can't do this. Spike, stop!
8: Don't miss the next Kids Corner.

0: Open up, Norman. Norman?
1: Uh-oh. Clap him.
2: Paul?
1: Get up. The sheriff's here.
2: Does he know?
1: I don't know, but you ain't telling nothing, you hear?
2: Yes, sir.
1: I'm putting the money under your mattress. Now, come to the door and act like you don't know nothing.
2: Yes, sir.
0: All right, I'm coming in, Norman.
3: Sheriff?
0: Norman, we're investigating a theft. I need to talk to your boy.
3: My boy?
0: Yeah, well, we have reason to believe your son may be involved. Can we look around?
3: You got a search warrant?
0: Well, no, but I can get one if you make me.
3: Oh, Sheriff, we're law-abiding citizens here in this house. You can look wherever you like.
0: Yeah. Well, this place is a mess.
3: Yeah, wife is lazy.
0: And where's your room, Clapham?
3: His room is right this way.
0: All right. Clapham, where were you last night?
2: I was here. Asleep.
0: You never left this house?
2: No, sir.
0: Were you at the Davis's house yesterday?
2: Yes, sir. I was there when Lucy passed.
0: Mm-hmm. I see. And did you... Well, what do we have here hiding under your mattress? Is this the money from the Davis's house?
3: Clapham, what have you done?
2: I stole the money, Sheriff. I saw Mrs.

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3: 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Roommate.
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0: You're an adult. Most likely, you're a responsible one. You take in information, process the situation, and make mature decisions, right? Well, that's exactly what your teen will do one day, too. Hi, I'm Mark Gregston with Parenting Today's Teens. A 14-year-old won't behave like an adult yet because he isn't one. 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Don't sabotage your teen's growth. 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Allow your teen to make choices. Then, be prepared that he'll make some poor ones. 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
1: We must provide former animists clear biblical instruction on how to properly contextualize the gospel while avoiding the slippery slope down into what is called syncretism, the blending of, and we heard this discussed earlier, the blending of Christian faith and traditional religion practices. Listen, if I'm going to follow Christ, I must follow Christ.
2: Welcome to Indigenous Faith with Craig and LaDonna Smith. For the next 30 minutes, we invite you to join Craig and LaDonna as they open God's Word and help Indigenous followers of Jesus Christ learn how to live a biblically healthy life in the context of their culture and tribal traditions. Craig is a member of the White Earth Band of Ojibwe Indians from northern Minnesota and is an author, public speaker, and gospel singer. LaDonna is from the Navajo Nation from the American Southwest. She is also a gifted singer and writer and a deeply committed student of God's Word. Together, they have served Christ for over 4 decades in a ministry that has taken them to Indigenous people all across North America and to a dozen countries around the world. Once again, thank you for joining us today for this week's edition of Indigenous Faith. And now, get ready to take a journey with Craig and LaDonna into God's Word to see what He has to say about living out an Indigenous faith that helps us all live lives that please Him and gives us power for victorious Christian living.
3: Hello, dear friends, and welcome once again to today's edition of Indigenous Faith. I'm LaDonna Smith. Craig and I are so glad you joined us today as we present biblical principles to help establish a strong and vibrant Indigenous faith. In the first 2 parts of this series, Craig opened wide his heart in a message he preached in early May at the Billy Graham-sponsored First Peoples Christian Leaders Conference in Rapid City, South Dakota, titled Establishing a Biblically Healthy Indigenous Faith. If you haven't heard those first 2 parts of this message, we'd strongly encourage you to do so before listening to this 3rd and final part. That way, the whole of the message will come through loud and clear. In the first 2 parts, Craig discussed the redemptive role every Indigenous people group has been given by God to be His mouthpieces at strategic times in human history. God has done just that through many Indigenous peoples already. Could it be that soon the same thing will happen here in North America as well? That has been the prayer of Craig and I in the over 40 years we've been serving the Lord.

0: Lord among our people. It's crucially important to not just win Indigenous people to Christ, but to disciple them to spiritual maturity wherever and whenever our people come to Christ. And there are some unique challenges in doing so, because not a lot of time and attention has been given to address the strong animism and spiritualism of our old ways that still permeate our cultures today. In today's wrap-up, Craig shares the Indigenous faith materials that God has led us to develop and complete. These are important days, and we must not delay in teaching and equipping Indigenous believers in knowing how to follow Christ without compromise. So let's open our hearts to be challenged in this final third part of Craig's timely message. He's titled, Establishing a Biblically Healthy Indigenous Faith.
1: Because the primary missionary discipleship force working among North American Indigenous people is being led by those who come out of a worldview that ultimately denies the very existence of the supernatural. And I think many of the non-Native people in the room today, our Anglo brothers and sisters in Christ, realize Western culture denies that the spirit world even exists. And if you've been raised in that worldview all your life, and it's all science-based and so on, you come to faith in Christ, I believe it's a much bigger jump for you to come to a solid faith in Christ than it would be for an Indigenous person to come to Christ, because we already have ingrained in us an acceptance of the supernatural world. We see it and live in it every day in the traditional ways. But in the modern Western world, man, that's superstition. You know, I can't believe that. I remember hearing a very strong, wonderful expository preacher of the gospel about a couple years ago saying, you know, if I ever went to an area where there was spirit manifestations, he said, I don't know what I'd do. I've never seen it before. That's a pastor, a strong, wonderful Bible teacher who comes out of that Western mentality that denies the existence of the supernatural. They've just never lived in that existence. That doesn't mean Satan doesn't work in the Western culture. He's very covert. But among our people, he's very overt. Right in your face, you see it. And that is, to me, one of the things that really we've got to go deeper in. I heard it being raised and discussed in the Q&A that was happening today. A lot of it had to do with this issue of understanding Christian faith and how it impacts our cultures. That's what this whole thing is about. We're going to build strong, solid followers of Jesus Christ. We've got to address, from a biblical perspective, the issues of our culture, our spirituality, and so on. I want to very quickly, I haven't seen the time clock up there yet, so I guess I'm doing okay. I want to share with you a story that illustrates this, and I'll be as quick as I can. LaDonna and her family, my wife, her daddy was a pastor, a native pastor, Navajo pastor. Actually, they started 11 years here in South Dakota among the Sioux and Crow Creek, Fort Thompson. And then among my tribe, the Ojibways, in elementary and junior high days, that's when LaDonna was in my home community. And I remember her getting on the bus to go home, and I was looking at her as she was getting on the bus over in the street there. And I asked the Lord, I said, Lord, I would love to have LaDonna Williams as my wife someday. Wow, she's so beautiful and loves you and all that. And I remember asking the Lord for her. Well, the Lord answered. They moved to Arizona. They moved away. Spending her years in, boarding out, because at Navajo Mountain, where her daddy pastored, there was no places. There was no places for schooling. So she went away to Flagstaff and her other siblings, different areas. But Navajo Mountain Alliance Church, right on the Utah border, deep in the heart of the traditional Navajo culture and the medicine men and so on. Her daddy would pastor. They'd have outdoor meetings under the cedar trees. And there was a medicine man who was having a lot of problems. His wife was getting deathly ill. His cattle and sheep were dying and so on. They were missing articles that were mysteriously disappeared from his hogan. And in his ranch there was death and dying all around, and there was and it went on and on, and things were getting worse and worse. And he just over the ridge

their LaDonna's dad would be having his Bible studies out under the cedar trees. And Pete would stand up. His name's Pete Gray Eyes. Pete would stand up on the edge of that ridge and listen. And he'd hear the gospel, and he'd go home and see all this. The medicine men were working against him, other medicine men, because he was gaining in popularity and power, and all the clients were going to Pete instead of them, and they were jealous and mad. They witched him. They stole articles of his belongings and doctored them up. This is the overt animism I'm talking about. And it was manifesting in a lot of different ways. One of the ways it manifested itself was owls began to gather around the cedar trees around Pete's hogan. And at night, these owls, they wouldn't hoot. You know what they would do? These owls would speak in Navajo. You know what they would tell Pete? They would say, "We're going to kill you. We're going to kill you. We're going to kill you." He would take his rifle and shoot at him, and nothing would happen. And after a period of time, as he was hearing this message by LaDonna's daddy, one Sunday morning, to make this long story short, the end of Herman's hour and a half message, now you know how Indian churches are, we start when we start, and we get done when we get done, right? I mean, there's no clock there. And so Herman was wrapping it up, and guess who walked in the back of the church up to the front row and sat right down in front? Herman had just finished his message. Well, guess what he did? Another hour and a half, he preached it again. He gave an invitation, and Pete and Rena Gray Eyes, the medicine man, came and knelt before the Lord. Rena, in so much physical challenge, they came and they confessed their sin before Christ, and they were wonderfully saved that day. Herman and the elders took Pete and Rena into the parsonage there, and they talked further, and Pete was talking about all the spiritual manifestations. That group of local church elders took Pete and Rena through deliverance. And every single one of those demons that were afflicting them were gone. Rena was immediately healed. Immediately healed. They go home. In fact, before they went, they counseled them for that whole day. And Pete and Rena, Pete said, "What do I do when I go home? And these owls are going to be there." And this is what I'm saying. The Western, I don't remember seeing anything in Fundamentals of the Faith or Dan Spader's Sun Life Strategy about what to do when the owls are talking to you in Navajo. That's the uniqueness of what I'm talking about. Herman had such simple faith in the Lord and wisdom, godly wisdom. He told Pete, he said, "You know what? If those owls can talk to you in Navajo, they can listen to you in Navajo. You go home and you tell them your testimony." Pete and Rena went home, got out of their pickup, and sure enough, there were those owls encamped all around, just staring at him. Pete got out and preached his first sermon. I don't know what kind of offering he had. It probably wasn't a very good one, but. And he looked at those owls and he said, "You know, you owls, you've been tormenting us. Look at my cattle are dead. My sheep are dead. My wife is at death's door. She's so sick. But not anymore." And he recounted how he went over the hill to Navajo Mountain Alliance Church, came to the front and heard this story about Jesus. He gave his heart and life to Christ. And they took him through a cleaning out of all the demonic attack that was sent by these medicine men that were against him. And he looked at those owls in Navajo and he said, "You've been tormenting me. You've been telling me you're going to kill me. Listen, that was my property you were on when you did that. But now everything we own belongs to the Lord. This is his property. You're trespassing on God's property." He said, and this is what Herman told me. He said, "You've got to use the name of Jesus." And so Pete pointed out these owls. He said, "In the name of Jesus, I command you to go." And he looked and watched, and pretty soon, one by one, they took off. And Pete was a free man. Pete became one of the strongest lay leaders, a lay preacher, and the whole Navajo Nation. People came to him far and wide to be set free through the ministry of deliverance because they were wrapped up and bound by the powers of darkness. And you know what I'm talking about in our native communities. The enemy's running rampant through the spirit world. These are not holy things.

freedom, and the freedom is in Christ. We must provide the former animus clear biblical instruction on how to properly contextualize, but not go down the road of syncretism where we're trying to blend the two. And this must include a stronger emphasis on the supernatural and the implications within the new life in Christ. And to be honest, that's not going to be an easy task to fulfill. Why? Because the primary missionary discipleship force working among our people is led by those who often come out of this worldview that denies the very existence of the supernatural realm. That's a challenge. It's a reality. And they haven't had a lot of opportunity to deal with these kinds of things, to be honest. A lot of times missionaries don't know what to do when these kinds of things manifest themselves. The evangelical missionary force needs to understand the difference between healthy contextualization of the gospel and blatant syncretism. Why? Because there has been a movement in the past 30 plus years by a group that promotes syncretism that masquerades as contextualism. The movement refers to itself as a redeeming a culture movement. It's brought confusion within native evangelical churches. It shaped Christian academia to embrace its teaching because it promotes itself as cultural contextualization. And when the academia looks at this, oh yeah, finally, there's been all these mistakes and historical challenges made by the church, and now here's a group of native people with a voice saying, this is context. We are the contextualizers. And because they don't understand that the contextualization they're talking about is literally syncretism, because it seeks to embrace the sacred objects of our people and try to incorporate those into a Christian worship. And the question is, my friend, where in God's word do you ever find where God's people ever brought the sacred things of a people around them into there and try to incorporate it, that brought the blessing and favor of God? 40 years of studying the word, I have not once seen where God's blessing and favor was on that kind of activity. It's only been the judgment of God and the frustration of God and the disapproval of God. But academia says, oh my, this is contextualization, not realizing that it's syncretism. That's why it's been so embraced. And now a whole generation of next generation cross-cultural workers are being trained in syncretism versus good proper contextualization. And it's going to be a challenge that we'll be facing in the years to come. Oh, Lord, help us. It's blatant syncretism, masquerading as good critical contextualization of the gospel. Tomorrow's missionary force, that's what they're being taught. Because the academia doesn't understand. And the thing is that it promotes God's word as endorsing the redeeming of the sacred things by God's people, which leads to our old animistic sacred objects being used in a more culturally relevant way. And there's a blending of these things. And you know, there was, you see in the liberal churches and within Catholicism, they've had the gold standard all along in the blending and the mixing. But evangelicalism, we have said, no, we can't go there because we're Bible people. We believe, and listen, the larger issue, my friend, I've got to say the larger issue is not contextualization versus syncretism. The larger issue that we're dealing with, my friend, is the issue of the authority of Scripture. Is the Word of God authoritative for the follower of Christ? I work in the Christian Missionary Alliance, a licensed worker. Our statement of faith says that the Word of God, both the Old and New Testaments, are inerrant as originally given and constitute the divine and only rule of Christian faith and practice. That's the high view of Scripture. And to stand in the days we're in, we must maintain a high view of Scripture and see Scripture as authoritative, which means that's who we bow our knee. Listen, culture is being used to interpret Scripture these days, which leads to relative truth. What's good for this culture may be different for this other culture. You don't have any more universal absolute truth of God's Word. And that always leads to universalism, which says all roads lead to heaven. That's how you get on the slippery slope. And so, oh, this is a more cultural way. We'll let the smudging in the

church, we'll let that incense burn up. We'll let that sage burn, and that'll carry, because within our culture, that carries our prayers to God. Well, that may be true in a traditional way, but is the smoke the mediatory device for believers in Christ? How does that measure up against what the Word of God says, that there's one mediator between man and God, the man, Christ Jesus? Cultural relevance is replacing biblical revelation. And these are the day and age we're living in. And we see old animistic practice now being woven into modern native church practices, just like what I'm talking about. So what happens, it promotes a continuation of participation in all animistic and cultural events that clearly involve the spirit world by the believer, because according to a misinterpretation of passages like 2 Corinthians 5:17, the old meanings of these events pass away, and you give it a new Christian meaning that can be given. But is that what that God intended the readers of 2 Corinthians 5:17 to take away from that verse? That when you become a new person in Christ, old things pass away. Does that mean the old meanings of our cultural ways pass away and you give it a new Christian meaning? No, that talks about the difference that Jesus Christ makes in the life of a believer. The old passes away and everything becomes new. And it's all based, the newness is based on the truth and the authority of the Word of God. That's what we need to bring. And evangelicalism, my heart breaks as I see going down these slippery slopes. But for our native believers in Christ, my challenge to us, if we're going to be that voice that God uses, because that sleeping giant may awaken to its full potential, but the question is, what is the message that sleeping giant is going to bring? Is it going to be biblical? Or is it going to be syncretistic? I'm going to skip over. I want to move, brother. I have friends helping me with the PowerPoint, but I'm going to go down to where I talk about over the past 6 years or so. You'll find that in the script there. I have to script all my writing. After 45 surgeries and all the sleeping juice they put me under, my memory is not good. I used to preach this. I used to preach by letter. I just open up and let her fly. You know, that's how I would do it all the years, but since this accident, I have to make sure I'm clear in what I'm saying and not deviate from it. It's very helpful. So, but over the past 6 years or so, God has burdened LaDonna in my own heart to study God's Word, to see what it has to say about this redeeming of animistic practices and the sacred things. And has led us to develop an array of teaching materials that we've titled Indigenous Faith. You'll see the different materials we have. We have we did a 6-part DVD teaching series at a Christian college in Minnesota a number of years ago, and a companion audio CD series that lays out the biblical principles for former animists desiring to live lives pleasing to the Lord. Along with that is a series of student workbooks and leader's guide that when used together, the DVD set, 6 DVD sessions and a leader's guide and 10 student workbooks, we bundle that in a package that you can use in a small group environment in your local native church or whatever, and we call it the Indigenous Faith Teaching Series. I also wrote a book, one of the books we've written, entitled, the same title, Indigenous Faith, since we did the DVD, that goes in even deeper. There's more revelation of the Word of God to us as we continue to study it and bringing out what the Word of God has to say on these issues. So Indigenous Faith book goes even deeper into the Scriptures. And then 1 year ago, LaDonna and I launched a brand new Indigenous Faith podcast. It's a weekly audio podcast that can be found at tribalrescue.com, our website, and other hosting platforms like Spotify, Amazon.com, or Amazon Music. And also, it's being carried by about 40 radio stations in North America, in both U.S. and Canada, that are beaming into Native communities. What has happened, too, it's led to a growing international interest in these materials by missionaries who work among other animistic people groups around the world, where those believers in Christ face very similar challenges we do here in North America. And they want to know what to do, how to sort through their culture and traditional ways and the sacred things and all that. And so we're getting inquiries from around the world about how they are to deal with these things, because the missionaries have never been taught in these kinds of

And it's led us now to, all of a sudden, this summer, we are sponsoring our very first ever International Indigenous Faith Training Conference for Indigenous Christian leaders and those who serve among them. You see it on the screen there, August 10th through 12th at Oak Hills Christian College in Bemidji, Minnesota. We're going to be unpackaging kind of the new and updated things the Lord has been teaching us on the Indigenous faith theme, on addressing the supernaturalism and the spiritism and the animism and the cultural things within our communities. And so that is coming up. We welcome you. We're hoping to have Indigenous Christian leaders from different parts of the world join us. But at the same time, we also want to make it available to our Indigenous leaders here. So all these materials, my friends, are our attempt to help the evangelical church bridge the gap between what is currently offered in discipleship materials and the mission-critical process of bringing biblical truth to the issues of our animistic spiritism, supernaturalism, demonic manifestations, and so on, that are everyday experiences for an animist who no one needs to know the gospel's power to free us from those bondages. If I could just give you a summary, 35,000-foot summary of what Indigenous faith is all about. We support and encourage good, healthy contextualization of the gospel. We've got to put the gospel in the context of the culture of the peoples we're reaching. We support that. We embrace it. We celebrate it. What that means is, as we evaluate any cultural practice, the common process missionaries and cross-cultural workers train Indigenous people in is, when you look at a cultural form, there are some things, like we said, that don't violate the scriptures. You can keep that form. It can be a part of your faith in Christ and to be celebrated and so on. You give it a new meaning. Everything we do, give a new meaning, because whatever we do for the glory of God now, not for the celebration of who we are as a people, but as a Christian, a follower of Christ, He is our foremost identity and significance. And so we do everything for Him. Keep the form, change the meaning. The next possible thing that you have to do, if it pushes up into things that violate the Word of God, then there's times when you have to change the form and also change the meaning. That has to be sat down by the Indigenous leaders themselves and talked through. Okay, these are things that if the medicine man is involved in part of a process, let's make this a church event now, and the pastor be the one to do the lead teaching and instruction. That's how you take a cultural form of a people group and bring it into the body of Christ in a functioning way that celebrates and can maintain. If we see that as a value, change the form and change the meaning. But then there are things in every human culture that truly are so violating of the teaching of the Word of God. Let me give you some, like even in the Western culture, I heard in Western, in the dominant society in America, we're always talking about all the things that Native people do in their spiritism. Well, can I tell you one thing that's going on right now in our land? And as I understand, in the state of California, laws are being considered that allow babies to be born, and within a 28-day period, I think it is, or several-week period, they can be killed. They can be killed as a part of the abortion mandate. Listen, this isn't just a Native spiritual issue. This isn't just the darkness of Native. Listen, Western American culture is dark. It is so demonic in and of itself. Every human culture is stained with the curse of sin. So there are things. That would be a form that you have to abandon, my friend, because God is a God of life. He's the giver of life. But one thing we draw the line at, and we really believe, is we cannot redeem. The Bible does not give us a biblical allowance to redeem the sacred objects of a people. I can't take you anywhere in Scripture. If it's there, take me there, please. I welcome you. Show me in God's Word where God's people ever redeemed the sacred things. And it's tied to the number one and number two in God's top 10 list. No other gods before me, and don't make any graven images. That is so central to the very heart of God in what is first and foremost and primary. And so when you have a Native group of believers that are trying to incorporate the sacred things and use them in Christian worship, listen, in my mind, that's where the line has to be drawn. But the syncretists say, no, it's all, we do it all. We do it all. We welcome it all. Because

0: We can redeem all this. Well, is that what the word redeem means in God's word? No. That's the redemption all has to do with the work of God in the life of the individual, not in a culture. That's what the Word of God teaches. And I happen to believe in the authority of the Word of God as primary over my life. And when you live in that framework, you have great clarity in how to live your life pleasing to God. So as I bring this session to a close, if you'd like to look over what we brought with us, the book, the DVD series, the bundle pack, we have all that available. There's several other books we've written about our journey. You want to read about our story, The Accident, Miracle at Mile Marker 313? It's a book we've written. The book on family-based ministry and a great story of a native church that has impacted the world. We have martyrs that are connected to my little home church in northern Minnesota, native church plant, where workers that have come from our community and influenced the gospel through our church have given their lives in the field and other parts of the world. They've died, martyrs, that native church. It's quite a mission story. So all those books are there to share what God has done in and through the work among our people. So on behalf of my partner in ministry and wonderful, loving wife, LaDonna, I want to thank you guys for giving us the opportunity to share our heart on this all-important aspect of Great Commission work. The making of not only converts, but disciples for Christ among even the hardest to reach and the least among us. May these days here be the start of the fulfillment of what God's Word says, for the time to favor them has come. Even so, Lord, may it be so. God bless you guys. Thank you.
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3: Fort Vermilion, 10, wind from the west-northwest at 4 kilometers an hour. Taking a look at La Crete, 10, in high level, light rain, 10, wind from the north at 11 kilometers an hour. Taking a look at Garden River, 11, wind from the north-northeast at 6 kilometers an hour. And finally, Fort Chipewyan, light rain, 11, wind from the north-northwest at 5 kilometers an hour.
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1: I nearly had a head-on collision with another car on the Pacific Coast Highway where the drop-off was 1,000 feet to the ocean. I'd gone to church most of my life, but I would have gone to hell if I died there. As an atheist, my wife would have suffered the same fate. Dee was the first person to love me. Dad sure didn't. He called me stoop and ridiculed me when he drank. I promised Mom I'd never drink, but alcohol relieved my fears. Once I got so drunk I nearly broke my neck diving into shallow water. I drank my way through the Navy, and after my discharge, too. I finally moved to California to escape my reputation. After I married Dee, I tried to ease up on the drinking, but couldn't. I even set up a bar at home. Dee was so unhappy, I took her on a trip up the coast. After an out-of-control car came at us and then hit the embankment and sailed over our car, I marveled, but didn't thank God for the close encounter. Dee began to believe in God, and a neighbor led her to Christ. Dee read the Bible to me, but I'd fall asleep indifferent to God's truth. It was Dee's prayers and the love demonstrated by our neighbor who fixed our car one day that led to my surrender to Christ. I fell on my knees and asked Jesus to save me. He gave me the strength to quit drinking. I'm Dean Mader. If the Son, therefore, shall make you free, ye shall be free indeed.
0: If you would like to be free from the weight of sin by accepting Jesus Christ as Lord and Savior, call 1-888-NEED-HIM right now. Free Indeed is a production of Pacific Garden Mission, 1458 South Canal Street, Chicago, Illinois, 60607. 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
4: 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I can do all things through Christ who strengthens me.

This is Max Licato. Immediately after the Mount Carmel experience, Elijah instructed Ahab, "Go eat and drink, for there is the sound of a heavy rain." 1 Kings 18:41. But then we read that the sky was cloudless.

0: How do we explain his announcement? I found the answer in the Hebrew word that is translated sound. Elijah was choosing to hear God's covenant and disregard the circumstances. The circumstances, the silent sky, the blazing sun, dearth of clouds, the promise of God, the word spoken to Elijah said, pull out your umbrella. Elijah chose to hear the voice of God's promise. What about us? Multiple times each day, we choose the message we follow. Are we reeling from the problems, or are we standing on God's promises? This is Max Lucado.
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2: In Fort Vermilion, 10, wind from the west-northwest at 4 kilometers an hour. In Lacrete, 10, 4, high level, light rain, 10, wind from the north at 15 kilometers an hour. In Garden River, 11, wind from the north-northeast at 6 kilometers an hour. And Fort Chipewyan, light rain, 11, wind from the north-northwest at 5 kilometers an hour.
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4: One frog said to another frog, I've got good news and bad news. 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
4: It is Good News Day on Laugh Again, that time when we put down the newspaper, flip off the TV, and listen to something that will cheer us up. September 11, 2001, if you were alive, you remember it well. It began like any other Tuesday for flight attendant Jerry Brown. She was aboard Delta Flight 15 en route to Frankfurt, Germany, doling out pretzels and orange juice when the captain called her to the cockpit to tell her that all airways over the continental United States were closed to commercial air traffic and they were to land at the nearest airport ASAP. That airport was in Gander, Newfoundland. 40 minutes later, air traffic control gave the wave and they hit the tarmac at the tiny Canadian airport. As news of the terrorist hijackings and attacks trickled in, 53 planes from around the world altered flight paths and touched down at Gander International. As more news trickled in, crew and passengers learned that terrorists had flown airplanes into the World Trade Center and the Pentagon. Exhausted and frightened passengers stayed on board waiting. No one complained. The next morning, the weary travelers finally deplaned to a new dilemma. The town of Gander had a population of 10,400. The number of stranded passengers, 10,500. So the resourceful Newfoundlanders went to work. Gander and the surrounding communities converted every high school and gathering place into lodging facilities for the stranded travelers. Every high school student was required to volunteer time to take care of the guests. Passengers went on boat cruises and hikes in local forests. They were driven to restaurants and bakeries. Residents prepared and delivered more food than the guests could eat. Families were kept together. Elderly passengers were taken to private homes. A young lady, 33 weeks into her pregnancy, was put up in a private home across the street from an urgent care facility. And there was laughter, too. No one tells better jokes in all the world than Newfoundlanders. They're the best. One said, did you know why Newfie scuba divers go into the water backwards? Because if they went forward, they'd still be in the boat. When the passengers of Delta Flight 15 finally headed home, they called each other by name, swapped stories and contact info. It was as if we'd been on a cruise, said one. They had seen Hebrews 13:2 in action. Do not neglect to show hospitality to strangers. Remember Jerry Brown? Our flight back to Atlanta looked like a chartered party flight, she said. A business class traveler announced his plan to set up a trust fund, providing college scholarships for high school students of the town of Lewisport where they had stayed. He promised to match donations of any amount from his fellow travelers. The total surpassed $14,000. With Delta's help, the fund now totals more than $1.5 million, and it's helped 134 students receive a college education. Jerry later said, in spite of all the rotten things we see going on, there are still a lot of good and godly people in the world, and when things get bad, they come forward. Reminds me of the hospitality of the early church and the dozens of Bible passages asking us to show compassion to strangers, like Hebrews 13:16, do not neglect

0: to do good and to share what you have. Today would be a great day to exercise your generosity and kindness. You never know what'll happen. That day in Gander, Newfoundland, Nick and Diane Marson met and later married. I guess you could say it was love at first flight.
1: Sometimes we don't need something new. We need to remember what we already know. That's why our friends at Back to the Bible Canada created What's So Good About Jesus, a free 6-chapter booklet that walks through the gospel. Whether you follow Jesus for years or you're still exploring Christianity, this resource offers a chance to pause, remember, and rediscover the good news. 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Laugh Again, truth bringing laughter to life.
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1: Linda was crushed when she lost her job. 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Hebrews 4:16. Remembering God's promises gave her clarity and a sense of peace that God had plans for her future. 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There is surely a future hope for you, and your hope will not be cut off.
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2: 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And we know that in all things, God works for the good of those who love Him. Romans 8:28.

In rehearsal, we were just practicing this song. And again, in my spirit, I just sensed that if you are suffering cancer, if you've been given a death sentence by the doctor, whatever it is,

I believe every single person gathered here is gathered on purpose. Not by chance, but by divine. By your divine hand, Father. We come and in James 4:8 you say, draw near to me and I will draw near to you. Father God, we just draw near tonight. I thank you we enter your gates with thanksgiving. We enter your courts with praise tonight.

0: Be exalted on the praises of your people. 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Be exalted, we pray, King Jesus.
1: We don't have to come to God like somebody else. We come to him like we are. And a lot of times that means that I start my prayer time with, God, just show me my heart. Show me where I am. God, show me truth about myself so I know how to follow you. Sing this prayer with us.

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Lord, open us up. 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Can you sing that?

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I can't imagine what it's like to watch us down here chasing our tails, scratching all our itches, thinking that we found answers. We're digging holes in the ground, calling them wells, and just starving little people. God, if we would ever open up our heart to you, trust you, you do something only you can do. Can we sing that chorus one more time?

0: This is FEBC Today with Ed Cannon, the president of the Far East Broadcasting Company. Ed, today is 9/11, an important day of remembrance.
1: Wayne, everybody remembers where they were and what they were doing on that horrible day. I was in London and failed to get back to the United States because of the airlines being shut down for well over a week.
0: Wow.
1: It's interesting, though, the effect that 9/11 had on the United States. As you'll recall, everyone was patriotic.
0: Mm-hmm.
1: Everyone was singing God Bless America. It was a time, I think, that there was an openness in the country to turn to God, to say we don't know how to deal with these kinds of situations. And in a way, I wish upon the celebration of that date, we could have a similar feeling and mm-hmm. turn back to God.
0: Yeah.
1: So let's use this day, Wayne, to remember what God has done for our country, what God did on that horrible day to turn people's face to Him, and perhaps pray that God would once again remind us that it is He who protects us, it's He that takes care of us.
0: Yeah.
1: You'll recall on that day at Moody Radio, there were many people talking about Psalm 91, which is absolutely one of my favorites. He who dwells in

0: Hello, welcome to Travel Trails. Today we're in Winnipeg, Manitoba, visiting with Andy Williams. So we're in the Union Gospel Mission. So Andy, I guess first of all, could tell us what do you do around here?
1: Well, I'm morning supervisor in the mornings for downstairs and reception. And I've been here now 5 years working here, but I went through the program here too.
0: So that's about, where are you from?
1: Originally I was born in Norrie Hills, then I got taken away, and then went to BC for a while, and then came back here.
0: I don't know what that means when you get taken away. It's like...
1: Yeah, I got adopted out. Well, we got taken away from our real parents, my brother and I, and then we got sent to an adoption house. Then they adopted us, and then we left Manitoba. We went to BC because my foster dad's work went to BC, and then 5 years later we come back, and then 5 years we go back, and that was his work.
0: Oh, so you just
1: so I just stayed.
0: Oh,
1: yeah. Ended up staying in Winnipeg.
0: Oh, okay. So when you got old enough.
1: Yeah.
0: So how was it like growing up in that environment?
1: It was rough at first because I got taken from alcoholic parents, and I got put with alcoholic parents. Well, one parent, my foster daddy, was an alcoholic, so it was no change basically. We were too young to know what alcohol was and that, but as we grew up in that, we learned fast because my dad was old school and we were brought up old school. We were hit, slapped, kicked, whatever. When we did something wrong, or even when we didn't do anything wrong, he just came home drunk and he got mad and he took it out on us boys. There was four of us at the house at the time.
0: So, I guess, tell me about a bit of Vancouver. How was that living over there?
1: Vancouver, I liked it up there because here people knew about what was going on in our house. Up there, people didn't know us, so I got along with more people up there because they didn't ask me questions about my house. Like here, my friends would say, "Andy, did you get beat up last night?" Out there, they'd say, "Hey, you have a nice family." And that's why I perceived it as. I wouldn't tell them the truth. But living up there was good. I liked it. I got old enough. I made a lot of friends up there. I lived up in Squamish, BC.
0: Oh, yeah.
1: Yeah. And then met my wife up there. And then we had married, and then we had our children, our family, and by then I was a full-blown alcoholic myself, and just passed it on, just from my dad to me, it just went on and on. I just wanted to be exactly like my dad, which it was.
0: So did you do any kind of work up there?
1: Yeah, I was did some longshoreman work. I drove up and down the coastline looking for logs for companies, and then I report them in, and they come and get them and do that. I'd drive 400 miles one way, 400 miles back, and that'd be my day. It would take me about 6-7 hours. Did some fishing up there while I was up there, crabbing. The last I did was apartment manager up there for a complex. Did that kind of work, a lot of fixing, a lot of work. Came back to Winnipeg with my family, and then I got into construction. I worked for the city for 8 years.
0: Oh, okay.
1: Yeah.
0: So tell me more about how you met your wife, and tell me about her.
1: Yeah, well, my wife was, we were young, like I said, and she was a year older than I was.

0: was, and she was a beautiful woman. And she passed away in 1990. And then I had my kids by myself. I had a single father. And I lost it after that. It's just everything. When she left, is everything left. I knew about the Lord and everything. My stepmom, my foster mom, she was a really religious person. She taught us when we were young to go to Sunday school and stuff. And she took us to church. But after I lost my wife, I lost everything. I hated everybody and everything. I even hated God for just taking her from me. That was the hardest part in my life. And went on for years. That's how I became full-blown addict and alcoholic. And then my kids, they were 16, 17, around that age. And then they got taken away from me. And then after that, they all grew up. And now they live in BC, and I have a boys here, and then I have my girls in BC that still live there. They didn't want to have anything to do with me while I was drinking and drugging. And
1: the righteous cry out, and the Lord hears and delivers them out of all their troubles. The Lord is near to those who have a broken heart and saves such as have a contrite spirit.

time one day, just 53 years old, and I said, I got to do something with my life. I got to get off the streets. I was on the streets for 10 years of my life on Main Street. And that's how I know everybody on the street. And then I just said, one day, I just went into the hospital. I said, real bad shakes, DTs. And told the doctor, I said, you got to help me. I want to quit. I'm going to kill myself. He said, you really want to quit? And I said, yep. 10 minutes later, I was upstairs in detox. That was June 4th, 2017. That was the last time I drank. So, and then I started my journey. Went to detox, went to AFM program for 28 days. And then I didn't know about this place. I didn't know it was like, I knew there was a place you can come and eat here, but I didn't know they had a treatment center here and everything like that. Until I met my friend Marcel downstairs. He works here now too. He says, why don't you come in and see? He brought me in, he showed me around, and then he introduced me to Ben, the intake worker downstairs. Little did I know, I didn't know Ben worked here. I know Ben from the days when we grew up. We were all in the same area together, and we all grew up together, basically. And then

Ben said, I have a bed coming in 1 week. He goes, can you stay sober for 1 week? I said, oh yeah. And I went next door and I talked with him because I was volunteering at the Salome's. I asked him if I can get a bed for a week, and I told him I have a bed here ready for me in 1 week. They said, yep. So I came into the program. That week I finished it, I came into the program, did all what they asked me to do, and then I had a real good chaplain I had here. He used to work here. His name was Scott Miller. And he was hard-nosed guy. He was straightforward, that's it. And if you lied to him and that, he'd let you know, and he'd push you away. Say, well, you want to talk like that? You go sit over there and talk to him. Talk in the mirror. Let that person listen to you. That's what he'd say to me, straight up. And then next thing you know, I just started learning. And I finally, he broke me down so much where I finally broke down and told him everything. What was wrong with me, why I'm doing the drugs, why I'm drinking. And it was because of my wife dying. And he goes, you know what? He goes, I don't want to hear any more of that stuff. He goes, that's just an excuse for you. What happened to her? I'm sorry, yes. He goes, but you can't use that as an excuse all the time in your life for drinking and drugging and that. Because I tell him, oh, I think about her all the time, and then as soon as I think about her, I have to drink. It's an excuse. And I didn't get that, but then he taught me that. He said, then after a while, I started sinking in, and I started talking to him, and I said, yeah, you're right. It was an excuse. I blamed everybody else's problems for my drinking and drugging. I did. My dad beat me all the time. My dad did this, my dad did that. But that led me to drink. No, I chose to drink. But I didn't know that. I just tried to use an excuse for somebody for me to go out and drink. But after that, I finally got into the Bible with Scott, and we sat downstairs for hours. He taught me how to use the Bible. He taught me how to read it and understand some words in it and what it meant. And now it's like downstairs, so we have a Bible class. Sometimes there's no teachers. No, Andy, you want to go downstairs and teach? Yeah, sure, I'll go. I do everything. I'm downstairs talking with these guys, teaching with them, training them, showing them the Bible now, the way I got taught. I'm teaching them now. And it just amazes me what God has done in my life and how he changed me. Like, I was this hard-nosed man. It was like, you look at me wrong, I'd jump you. That's the way I was. I was dealing drugs, I was in gangs, collecting money for people and stuff like that. And now I couldn't care less about that stuff. That part of my life is over. I could say, I actually say that right now. It's over. Now my kids want me around. My grandchildren love me. They phone me, they text me. Mom's being mean to me. Never got that call in my life before, but I get them now. It makes me feel so good. Yeah. And I'll tell my little granddaughter, okay, put Mom on the phone. I'm going to give her a heck. Mommy! Did she watch? Just pretend I'm giving you a heck. Their daughter, you hear my granddaughter in the background just laughing. So, stuff like that. That's why I say I praise God for letting me have this again. My kids in my life and my family. My brothers, it's a different story with them. I did too much to them, I believe, right now. I'm trying to get contact with them and that. But I think it takes time with them. My brother, he's a pastor of a church in Calgary. And my other brother is a principal in Vanderhoof, B.C. Teachers, his wife teaches, and my other brother's wife's a

0: Africans. So with them, I done too much to upset them and hurt them. And because I think what it was is what they see in me, they saw their dad. Because I act exactly like him. I drank all the time. But I worked, that's the thing. I considered myself a functional alcoholic, right? And get up and go to work, and then drink after work, and then go to sleep, get up, go to work. And that's what I thought I was good for. I thought that was a good life. But then it started slowly breaking me down. Like I had two strokes, had two heart attacks. I was in a coma for 6 months, all because of drinking and drugging. And the last time I found myself on the Salter Bridge. I was on the other side of the rail. And then I was just hanging there, holding on to one hand on the rail, just over the side of the bridge. And then somebody yelled at me or something, and then I just remember waking up and wondering, how did I get here? I didn't even know I was on a bridge. I didn't even know where I was.
1: Yeah.
0: And then all of a sudden the police come and grab me, and they took me to the hospital, and that's when I told the doctor, I said, I gotta stop. This is gonna kill me, I'm gonna kill myself. And I think that's exactly when the Lord got through to me finally. And I said to myself, okay, I gotta quit. That's it, that's it, done. And then me and Scott, my chaplain downstairs, we were praying down in his office one day, and then all of a sudden, I don't know what it was. After we said amen, we were talking, and all of a sudden something was like behind me. It was in my ear, and says, you're gonna be okay. And I just looked and I couldn't see nothing. And then Scott asked me, what happened? I don't know, I said, something just whispered in my ear, you're gonna be okay. He just looked at me and grabbed my hand, and he says, that's the Lord talking to you. And it never happened to me before in my life. Sorry. That made me stronger. Made me wanna learn more and help more. And now I work the front desk. They asked me, I did all the jobs in this program. They asked me, what job do you want? And I said, I want the front door. I said, I'm good with people. I want to talk with people. I want them to know that they're loved. That's all they need. They need somebody just to ask them, how's your day? I always tell this gentleman. I asked this guy one day, how's your day today? And he just looked at me all shocked, and he goes, you know, nobody's ever asked me that before. How's my day? That's all it took. Just, how was your day? And he just made my day. He said, I'm happy now. Because somebody cared enough to ask me how my day was. See, just those tiny little things. Because when I was on the street, I never heard that either. I just heard, get away from me, get a job, and stuff like that. And how can you live like this? And always putting me down. But somebody just walk up to you and say, hey, how was your day today? It just turns you right around. Gives you hope. Mm-hmm. That's what I want to try to give these people when they come in here. I treat them with respect. I treat them with sincerity. I treat them with love. Because I love every person that walks into this building. I treat them as their brother, my brother or my sister. And I tell them that. If it wasn't for this place, I wouldn't be alive right now. And if it wasn't for the Lord, he tell me I'll be all right. And I'll keep going. 5 years ago, I was diagnosed with bowel cancer. And all the staff here, all the people that know outside this program, they're all with me. They pray for me. Every day, they're praying for me and keeping me strong. And all my levels right now, they're all level. So mm-hmm. They've been level now for about 2 years now. So it's starting to

0: and I feel better and better every day because I know people are caring and loving. So
1: you do go to church around here?
0: Yeah. I go to Church of the Rock on Selkirk Avenue.
1: Where?
0: Church of the Rock on Selkirk.
1: Oh, okay. Yeah. So there's a church over here?
0: Yeah. And then there's one by my place at Bronx Park. They have Church of the Rock in there too. And that's closer. I live in Elmwood.
1: Oh.
0: So if I can't make the air, I'll walk up to the other one or I'll ride my bike over to the other church and to go to church up there.
1: Mm-hmm.
0: But it's usually Church of the Rock. I go and talk with people and with all my friends that live near me. They're all church-going people too. They all go to the same one, so we all head up there and then we go for coffee after across the street, McDonald's or whatever it is, and spend some afternoon time with them. And then I go to Portage Avenue next to and help the people there. I go do my street ministry there every Sunday morning. Just walk in, anybody need prayer? And people, a guy will put up her hand, a lady will put up their hand, and I'll go pray with them and ask them what their name is, how they're doing. And I know they're not drinking because they want prayer. Then I'll ask, would you like a coffee or anything? And I'll go give them coffee and stuff like that. And we sit and talk, and I open my Bible. I have a little Bible in my bag. I carry with me all the time, and I'll read them a phrase. I love doing that, just going out and, oh yeah, you get the odd people, hey, get out of here, and this and that. We don't need no Bible thumpers here. And I said, we need more Bible thumpers here, I say, tell me. Which they do, I'm not the only one. I took a couple of guys with me one time and they liked it, and then they go on during the week. I go on weekends because I work during the week and I do my stuff on weekends.
1: Uh-huh. Wow, that's a great ministry.
0: Mm-hmm.
1: God has given you.
0: Yes.

0: future, I wanna go back to BC, go back to Squamish, and work out of a church from there, where I lived.
1: So Squamish is a different, is that a reserve there too?
0: Yeah, it's a reserve in a town. Okay. There's a town of Squamish, and then there's Reserve Squamish. Yeah. And then there's a town there that, there's a church there now that when I go visit, I go do spend some time with them. It's called The Rock. I go there and volunteer while I'm out there, but I go to BC, I go to Vancouver, I'll go to the UGM there and volunteer my time there while I'm there on vacation. But meanwhile, I'm out on the street helping people, handing sandwiches out for them and stuff like that. And take my kids and my grandchildren with me, and then I'll give them a sandwich and they'll run and grab them and give it to people and teach them, eh? Teach them when they're young. That's the best thing. It's like last Christmas, I was up in BC, and I got that, that 60 scoop money. So I took $20,000, I put it on the credit card. Then I took my six grandchildren, and we went to the grocery store. And then I told one grandchild, I said, you pick one person that you want to pay your groceries for. And then my granddaughter would look and say, I need you there. Okay, let's go. And then I told her, and then I tapped the lady, and she went, yes. And she goes, we want to pay your groceries for you. And then she used her card, and then she put it on the machine, eh? We did that, it's all six of my grandchildren. I told them to do that, and we paid all the people's groceries.

0: and all different things, all different makes of people, rich people, white, poor people, everybody there. Ones my grandchildren wanted to do it for, we did it. And then now they phone me every Christmas since then. They phone me, Grandpa, are you coming so we can do that again? Because I started something too bad.
1: That's yeah. Good, huh?
0: Yeah, so stuff like that, that's what I try to bring, put into my grandchildren's heads. And like, there are other people that need help too. And then my granddaughter, my grandson, we're walking down in Vancouver, and I saw this guy sitting there, and he had a drink in his hand, a cold drink. It wasn't open yet, so he went and gave it to him. Gave it to that guy sitting there, and he put a hand on his shoulder, and he said, God bless you. And then he walked away, and I just looked at him, and he looked at me, right, Grandpa? I says, yes, baby. A little six-year-old boy just goes and does that all just out of his own mind. He goes, I remember doing that when we were young, when I was young with you, Grandpa. He says, and it stayed with him. So that's kind of stuff that I want to put into my grandchildren's heads.
2: Train a child in the way he should go, and when he is old, he will not turn from it.
3: It was so good to talk to Andy and learn about how he overcame bitterness through the loving care of Christians. He has a fulfilled life in the ministry he is now involved in. He even could restore his relationship with his children and now has a great impact on his grandchildren. Jesus Christ also wants you to be able to live a fulfilled life. If you are hurt and feel bitter because of life's disappointments, come to Jesus Christ. He will never let you down. Jesus said, come to me, all you who are weary and burdened, and I will give you rest. Call us if you want to talk to someone about your struggles or would like to pray with someone.

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2: Here are the current weather conditions as issued by Environment Canada.
3: In Fort Vermilion, 10.
2: Wind from the northwest
3: at 5 kilometers an hour.
2: For La Crete, 10.
3: In high level,
2: light rain,
3: 9.
2: Wind from the north
3: at 15 kilometers an hour.
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0: Hi, I'm Dr. John Neufeld, and you're listening to Back to the Bible Canada's Bible Minute. 1 John 1:9 tells us, if we confess our sins, he is faithful and just to forgive us our sins and to cleanse us from all unrighteousness. The sacrifice of Jesus atones for all our sins. By faith in his name, God's grace covers our transgressions, past, present, and future. Why then does John tell us to confess our sins in hope of forgiveness? Did Jesus' atonement miss some of my sin? Well, not at all. See, a wise married couple will keep short accounts with each other and address matters of conflict or offense quickly. Apologies and forgiveness are exchanged frequently. These restorations don't endanger the marriage, they make it better. As God's forgiven children, keep short accounts with a father by confession and in repentance. You will find his embrace and his grace as you do. 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

0: 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We just pray and believe Him to do it and not give up.
1: Your life speaks to people more than you realize. Hi, I'm Mark Gothier with Crew and Making Your Life Count. Vicki Fox says sometimes the greatest witness is simply living out an authentic relationship with Jesus every day.
0: I took a girl that I worked with to work because her car broke down. So for 2 weeks, she and I were in the car together. So I would just share as much as I could with her. 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Well, years later, I saw her again, and she had gone to this church that I used to go to. She said, Vicki, I owe all this to you because I saw your life and I wanted what you had.
1: 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So trust the Holy Spirit to do what only He can do. 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

Good evening, and welcome to Embers of the Day, a quiescent time of placid sounds to conclude your day. Thank you for joining me. I'm your host, Ray Sargent. Let's sit back and relax while tonight we share some time together and perhaps enjoy some autumn orange spice black tea as the embers of our day dwindle around us. David House opened the hour with his longing, "If I could sit with you a while." Matthew Hagee comes with this medley, "Sweet, Sweet Spirit," and "He Is Here," as this edition of Embers of the Day continues.

Final Harvest, In the Presence of Jehovah. Before them, Matthew Haggie, Sweet, Sweet Spirit, and He is Here. Well, here are some encouraging words from James Payne. Miracles still happen as this edition of Embers of the Day continues.

Considering miracles in that set, Kathy Tricoli shared about water into wine. Ahead of her, James Payne, miracles still happen. Cherishing the grace of God in this set, beginning with Jill Miller, Grace Finds Wings, as this edition of Embers of the Day continues.

Ray Sargent with you this evening. Thank you for being with me as we continue to reflect amidst the embers of this day. May I invite you to drop by our website. 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There's also a tab where you can download the show to perhaps listen later on your mobile device. This is the address, embersoftheday.org. Well, is it time to refresh that cup of tea? There you are. In that last set, Cliff Waddell brought a narration from the point of view of the church pew. Ahead of him, Jill Miller, Grace Finds Wings.

love and mercy, it found me. And there the bright and the morning star shed its beams all around me. Near the cross, O Lamb of God, bring its scenes before me. Help me walk from day to day.

hymns about Jesus in that package, the Downing family reminded us that Jesus paid it all. Ernie Haas and the Signature Sound Quartet came with that Fanny Crosby classic, Jesus Keep Me Near the Cross. And the Torchmen opened the package with More About Jesus. From a small town in the Rocky Mountains of Alberta, here are the Rolling Brothers. Sweet Hour of

also from a small town, this time on the other side of the Rockies in British Columbia. That was Maureen Hayworth, In the Garden. Before her, the Rolling Brothers, Sweet Hour of Prayer. Well, as the final embers of the day fade away, our time together for this evening has come to a close. May I again invite you to visit my website, embersoftheday.org. We'll conclude the evening with Joe Shaw. Look for me at Jesus' feet. I'm your host, Ray.

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1: Welcome to Turning Point Weekend Edition. What's the difference between praying and crying out to God? Today, Dr. David Jeremiah shares Jonah's response when he found himself in peril within the belly of a fish. Here's David to share today's message, Praying Your Way Out of Trouble.
2: And today we open our Bibles to the book of Jonah. Thank you for joining us for the weekend edition of Turning Point. Today we're going to find out what it means to cry out to God and how that's different than just praying. Next on the weekend edition of Turning Point. Several years ago, Randy Reed, a 34-year-old construction worker, was welding on top of a nearly completed water tower outside of Chicago. He'd unhooked his safety gear to reach for some pipes when a metal cage slipped and bumped the scaffolding on which he was standing. The scaffolding tipped, Reed slipped, and he fell 110 feet. He fell face down into a pile of dirt. He barely missed the rocks and the construction debris. When the paramedics arrived, he was breathing, and they hoisted him into the backboard and began carrying him to the ambulance. He even spoke. And what did the man who had fallen 110 feet say? You're not going to believe what he said. He said, "Don't drop me." The doctor said Reed came away from the accident with only minor injuries, just a bruised lung and a bad backache. As we open our Bibles to Jonah chapter 2, Jonah has taken a fall of his own. But his fall wasn't caused by a slipping scaffold. It was caused by a rebellious heart. He has run from God, and now he is at the lowest point in his life. What did he do? The Bible says in Jonah 2, verse 1, "Then Jonah prayed to the Lord his God from the fish's belly." Notice the word "then." Remember all that has led up to this moment. Jonah went down to Joppa in the opposite direction he was supposed to go. He boarded a boat, a storm arose, and sailors threw him overboard. The sea swallowed him up, a great fish dragged him into the deep, and then finally, when Jonah had no plans left or no place to go, Jonah prayed. That's a very interesting thing, because trouble has a way of bringing us to our knees, does it not? It's the theme that runs throughout the entire Bible, again and again in Scripture. When people found themselves in desperate circumstances, they cried out to the Lord. Hannah was crushed in spirit and full of shame because she couldn't have a child. And the Bible says that she poured out her heart and asked God for a son, and the Lord answered her prayer. He gave her Samuel, who would grow up to be one of Israel's greatest prophets. And then there was King Hezekiah. When the Assyrians surrounded Jerusalem, Hezekiah spread their threats before the Lord and prayed. And that night, God struck down 185,000 soldiers and the city was saved. Peter stepped out of a boat to walk toward Jesus, but when he saw the wind and became afraid and started to sink, he shouted, "Lord, save me!" And Jesus immediately reached out his hand and caught him. Now, before we go

any further, I want to remind you that trouble comes to us for a lot of different reasons. Sometimes it's simply part of life in a fallen world. Trouble's everywhere. The Bible says it's like sparks that fly upward. We should never look at someone suffering and automatically assume that sin is the cause. For example, Joseph was faithful and he was godly. There's not an evil word spoken of him in the Bible, but he suffered perhaps more than anyone in the Old Testament. Jonah is different. His trouble came from willful disobedience. And sometimes we reach the end of our own resources because of the choices we have made. And that is exactly where Jonah is in chapter 2. So what do you do when life is overwhelming and problems seem to stalk you? I hope you do what Jonah did. I hope you pray. Today I want to show you how he prayed and hope you will keep this close by as a guide for the moment when trouble surrounds you. First of all, Jonah looked up. Jonah looked up and cried out to the Lord. Verse 2 says, I cried out to the Lord because of my affliction, and he answered me. Out of the belly of Sheol I cried, and you heard my voice. Jonah described his experience as an affliction and being in the belly of Sheol. In the Old Testament, the word Sheol was used to describe the realm of the dead. So Jonah was saying, I was as good as dead, and I cried out to the Lord for help. Twice in verse 2, Jonah says he cried out to the Lord. Jonah did not simply call on the name of the Lord. He did not politely ask the Lord for help or plead with the Lord. He cried out to him. Have you ever cried out to the Lord? It reminds me of a time when we were living in Fort Wayne, Indiana. Donna called and said our little girl's fever had suddenly spiked, and I could hear the concern in her voice, and I knew it was serious. So I headed home right away, and before I got there, I saw our neighbor's car coming toward me, and Donna rolled the window down and said, follow us to the hospital. And as I followed that car to the hospital, I felt completely helpless. I couldn't fix it. There was nothing I could do but pray. So I drove and I cried out to the Lord. Have you ever prayed a desperate prayer? I mean, not a routine prayer before a meal or at bedtime, but the kind you pray when the bottom falls out. And you realize you cannot fix what you're facing, and most of us have been there. And if we're Christians at all, we've at least attempted to cry out to God. When I had cancer years ago, I used to go to the Brooklyn Tabernacle to preach, and they have a Tuesday night prayer meeting there that is something else to behold. And they would tell me, Dr. Jeremiah, we cry out to God for you. I learned from them the difference between praying and crying out to God. The difference is intensity and sincerity and discipline. We know the words of Jonah that were spoken in his prayer, but we can only imagine his tone. I picture Jonah screaming with all of his might. I see tears running down his face and his voice cracking with fear. Cameron Thompson wrote a little book on prayer, and in it he said this: there comes a time, in spite of our soft modern ways, when we must be desperate in prayer, when we must wrestle, when we must be outspoken and shameless. Many of the prayers recorded in Scripture are cries, and the Hebrew and Greek words are very strong. Despite opinions to the contrary, the Bible recognizes such a thing as storming heaven with your prayers. It is not that we overcome the reluctance of God, but rather that we take hold of his willingness, plowing through principalities and powers and inviting his almighty power into our desperate needs. The biggest surprise in verse 2 is not that Jonah prayed, but that God listened. God had every right to ignore Jonah, but when the prophet finally prayed, the Lord was paying attention. He said, I am here. I am listening. I hear you, Jonah. That must have been extremely comforting to the prophet, especially with the situation he was in. What a great lesson that is for all of us

God is not waiting to hear from perfect people. There are no perfect people. Did you know that? Not here, not anywhere on the face of the earth. He's not looking for sinless cries. He just wants honest cries for help. That is why the psalmist wrote, "In my desperation I prayed, and the Lord listened." Again in Psalm 102, "He shall regard the prayer of the destitute and shall not despise their prayer." The book of Hebrews tells us that because of Christ, we can come boldly to the throne of grace, and there we'll receive mercy and we will find grace to help when we need it the most. I read something that I think will challenge us in a good way. Listen to these words. If you and I are coming to a throne of grace, we should come expecting mercy. It would be a strange thing to go to a well and not expect water. It would be stranger still to go to the throne of grace and not expect mercy. If God would listen to Jonah from the depths of the sea, don't you think he will listen to you no matter where you are or what you may have done? If you are piled high with trouble and you feel like you're in a Sheol, look up and cry out to the Lord and ask him to help. If you don't deserve it, do it anyway. And do it because of that, and he will give you. What is mercy? Mercy is undeserved grace in your life. So the first thing that Jonah did when he prayed was he looked up. Number two, he looked around. Notice that Jonah started with God. He cried out to him, and then the prophet faced the mess he was in. That's instructive, isn't it? How often do we do the other thing? We start with our problem, and then we get to God later on. And then we cry out to God. And maybe we should start with God, and then that would be putting our problems in perspective. Remember, the Lord's Prayer begins with, "Our Father who art in heaven, hallowed be thy name." Long before you say, "Give us our daily bread," you're honoring the Lord. And so after crying out to the Lord, the next thing Jonah did was take an honest look at where his disobedience had led him. He didn't pretend everything was great. Instead, he described the mess he was in. Listen to this from verses 3 through 7. He said, "For you cast me into the deep, into the heart of the seas, and the floods surrounded me. All your billows and your waves passed over me. Then I said, I have been cast out of your sight, yet I will look again toward your holy temple. The waters surrounded me, even to my soul. The deep closed around me, and weeds were wrapped around my head. I went down to the moorings of the mountains, and the earth with its bars closed behind me forever. Yet you have brought up my life from the pit, O Lord my God. My soul fainted within me." Jonah tells the Lord exactly what he's experiencing. He says a flood is chasing him. Waves are crashing over him. Seaweed is tangled around his head, and he is sinking toward the foundations of the mountains. He feels as if the earth itself is shuddering around him, and he is drowning. It is a terrifying picture, and he does not hide it from God. It's important for us to tell God what's going on in our lives. You say, "Well, Pastor Jeremiah, doesn't the Bible say God already knows?" Yes, he does. But he wants you to spell it out because he wants you to know that you know what's going on with you. It is good for us to do the same. When we honestly lay our problems before the Lord, the burden becomes a little lighter. If you are overwhelmed with trouble, you can try it today. You might say something like this, "Lord, I've made a wreck of my life and wounded the people I love." Or, "Lord, it feels like you are distant and have abandoned me." Or maybe, "Lord, I'm drowning. I'm not sure how I'm going to pay my bills." Or, "Lord, my friends have left me and I feel so alone." That is what King David did. In Psalm 142, he said, "I pour out my complaint before him. I declare before him my trouble." Those types of prayers are what the New Testament encourages us to pray. Listen to what Peter wrote. "Humble yourselves under the mighty hand of God, that he may exalt you in due time,
casting all your care upon him, for he cares for you.

In Jonah's case, he had to learn the humble yourself part. Once he was humbled, and he surely was humbled, he learned the second part of this verse. Jonah learned that he could take all of his cares and let go of them. More than that, he could cast them onto God because he knew how much God cared for him. How about you? Are we humble enough to give God our problems? I mean, like he doesn't already know them? And we're going to keep our problems from him. He wants us to confess our problems in his hearing. Notice where all of this led for the prophet. Describing to the Lord the terrible place he was in did not lead to despair. Instead, it led to hope. In verse 6, Jonah says, "Yet you have brought up my life from the pit, O Lord my God." Here is what Jonah learned about the Lord. He is the God of life and not death. He lifts people up. He does not crush them. When Jonah was as low as a man could go, God became the lifter of his head and restorer of his soul. And what God did for Jonah, he will do for us. If we read the book of Jonah and we just learn the story, and we're glad we learned the story, it's not really going to help us at all. We need to understand that the God of Jonah is our God. And the problems Jonah had are like problems we have. And how Jonah dealt with those problems in his prayer is an example to all of us as to how we should pray. You may feel as though you have reached the bottom. You may feel stuck, overwhelmed, or ashamed of how you got there. But God is a life giver. When we are honest with him about our condition, about what we've done and where we're going and what we're facing, he begins to put hope back in our hearts. So don't avoid what you're going through. Don't minimize it or pretend it isn't real. If you feel like you're drowning, tell the Lord exactly what you're going through. Describe the pain to him and let him give you a new perspective on life. Let him bring your life up from the pit. Several years ago, when I was going through some pretty tough times, I was in the middle of journaling. I haven't always journaled, but I have periodically in my life. And when I go back and look at my prayers during that time, I'm kind of shocked at the honesty I had as I told the Lord what was going on. Most of you know that when you have problems and you get past them, you repress them. You don't think about them, and oftentimes you forget them. But I went back and looked, and I realized what I was dealing with then and how God helped me, because I honestly opened my heart and told him what was happening and what my feelings in my heart was. In verse 7, we learn that Jonah looked back. He looked up, he looked around, he looked back. Verse 7 says, "When my soul fainted within me, I remembered the Lord, and my prayer went up to you, into your holy temple. Those who regard worthless idols forsake their own mercy." Jonah looked back and remembered the Lord, and his mind went to God's holy temple. He went back to the good days he had known in his walk with God. One of the things that happens when you realize you're not walking with the Lord, and some of you may be in that very place tonight, is that you need to stop and remember what it was like when you were in fellowship with him. I promise you, whatever you're chasing right now, it is not nearly as satisfying, not nearly as joyful as what you once knew when you and the Lord were in fellowship with each other. I've never met anyone who said that running after the pleasures of this world gave them anything close to the joy they once had when they walked with God. Do you remember what that was like? Do you remember going to church instead of being coaxed or pressured to go? Do you remember being encouraged to read the Bible? Do you remember the peace of a clear conscience? When you get out of fellowship with God, that joy begins to fade, and you can begin to think you're having fun, but the truth is, there is no joy like the joy of walking in fellowship with Jesus and knowing there's nothing between you and the Savior. So look back and remember the good times. The psalmist said it this way, "I will remember the works of the Lord. Surely I will remember your wonders of old."

Behold, I will meditate on all your work. We sing one of Donna's favorite songs here often, We Will Remember, and that is a reminder to us of the importance of using our memory bank to help us recall the good things God has done for us. If you are in a tough spot with the Lord today, take a moment and remember the works of the Lord. The psalmist calls them wonders. You can find them in your Bible. The Lord parted the Red Sea. He shut the mouth of lions and he raised the dead to life. You can find them in your own life. Think about the doors he's opened for you, the sins he's forgiven, the burdens he's carried. Think about the way he fearfully and wonderfully put you together in the beginning. And you can find them in the lives of other Christians. Remember the marriages the Lord has restored, the addictions he's broken, the prodigals he has brought home. Look back on the wonderful works of the Lord. Jonah looked back and he remembered the goodness of the Lord, but he also remembered something else. And it is kind of profound if you want to know the truth. It's a lesson anyone who has run away from God understands. Jonah said that he came to realize that when people give their lives to worthless idols, they forfeit their own mercy. What a trade that is. What a horrible trade. When we cling to idols, we are holding on to nothing and giving away everything. We exchange mercy and love for emptiness. That is what sin does. It promises satisfaction, but it leaves us dry and hollow. Adrian Rogers, the famous former pastor of the church in Memphis, once said, listen to this, sin will take you further than you want to go. It will keep you longer than you want to stay, and it will cost you more than you want to pay. Sin takes and leaves you empty. God's mercy covers and makes you whole. Sin exhausts and wears you down. God's mercy renews you and lifts you up. Sin costs you more than you can afford. God's mercy is freely given. That's what Jonah discovered in his desperate situation. So he looked up and he cried out. He looked around and described his situation. He looked back and remembered what God had done. And number four, he looked ahead. Finally, Jonah looked ahead. He didn't dwell on his sin. He didn't rehearse the mistakes he had made. He didn't wallow in regret. Instead, Jonah recommitted himself to the Lord, and he did it with a spirit of thanksgiving. Listen to verse 9. He said, "But I will sacrifice to you with the voice of thanksgiving. I will pay what I have vowed. Salvation is of the Lord." Jonah started this prayer crying out for help. Remember where he is and what kind of a mess he's gotten himself into. Now he finishes it with a shout of praise. He promises to say out loud, "Lord, I thank you for who you are and what you have done." He also promises to pay his vow. Jonah is finally accepting the assignment that God has given him. In his heart, he is saying, "Yes, Lord, send me. I will go to Nineveh. I will do what you asked me to do in the first place." That is the kind of prayer you can pray when your life has fallen apart. You don't have to fix everything all at once. You can simply say, "Lord, I blew it. But if you bring me out of this, I will do the very thing you've told me to do." Then you take that step, whether you feel like it or not, and you do it with a thankful heart. And that brings us to the last line of Jonah's prayer. Some have called this the central verse in the entire Bible because it expresses with great economy the language of the main point of the Bible. Jonah simply says in verse 9, "Salvation is of the Lord." Salvation is of the Lord. One author wrote, "Salvation belongs to God alone and to no one else. If someone is saved, it is wholly God's doing. It is not a matter of God saving you partly and you saving yourself partly. No, God saves. We do not and cannot save ourselves." That is the gospel. So when you're in trouble and you're overwhelmed by life, whether it's because of your actions or whether you are entirely innocent, I hope you will remember to pray. And maybe even write it down like Jonah did.
There's something to be said for writing out your prayers.

0: So if you're in trouble today, look up and cry out to God. Look around and be honest about your situation. Look back and remember God's mercy, and look ahead and do the next right thing. There are many Psalms in the Bible that illustrate Jonah's prayer life. And I'm not going to talk to you about all of them, but I just want to tell you about one psalm. This is one of my favorite psalms, Psalm 107. It helps us understand the ways of God. In many ways, it gives a panoramic view of Israel's history and a revealing look at our own hearts as well. You know, the Israelites were stubborn and stiff-necked people. I often thank God he didn't call me to be Moses. Imagine leading millions of rebellious people through the wilderness. They had a pattern. They would get in trouble, they would cry out to God, be delivered, and then fall right back into trouble again. Before we judge them too harshly, how many times have we prayed, "Lord, it's me again"? Notice the pattern in Psalm 107. It starts with God's people wandering in the desert, hungry, thirsty, and too weak to go on. And then verse 6 says, "Then they cried out to the Lord in their trouble, and he delivered them out of their distress." A few verses later, they're back in trouble again. They are sitting in darkness and in the shadow of death, bound in affliction. Verse 13 says, "Then they cried out to the Lord in their trouble, and he saved them out of their distress." The next few verses describe them as fools who were afflicted because of their transgression and iniquities. And verse 19 says, "Then they cried out to the Lord in their trouble, and he saved them out of their distress." And in verse 28, after they are described as being at their wits' end, it says, "Then they cry out to the Lord in their trouble, and he brings them out of their distresses." Over and over again, the pattern. Trouble, cry out to God, deliverance, fall back into the same mess, start of the whole process. What is the lesson in all of this? Verse 43 tells us, "Whoever is wise will observe these things, and they will understand the loving kindness of the Lord." That is the message of Psalm 107 and of Jonah 2, the loving kindness of the Lord. What kind of God do we have? A God of mercy, a God of grace, a God of loving kindness. He's not waiting to jump all over you because of what you have done. He's waiting to welcome you back in forgiveness and fellowship. He waits with outstretched arms. Whenever you cry out to him, he responds. He heals what is broken, and he restores what is damaged. But he does not force us to come back. You must take that action yourself. When we cry out, he hears us. You say, "Well, Pastor Jeremiah, you don't know what I've done. And I don't really need to know what you've done, because I know what he does, and he forgives. No matter what happens, he forgives." So wherever you are, if you're kind of striding along at the edge of the pack, not really walking with the Lord like you should, cry out to God. Tell him what's happening in your life. Ask him to forgive you and help you get back on track. He'll do that, and you will be the one blessed by it.
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3: Here are the current weather conditions as issued by Environment Canada.
4: In Fort Vermilion, 10, wind from the west-northwest at 3 kilometers an hour. For Lacrete, 9. In high level, light rain, 8. Wind from the north at 17 kilometers an hour. In Garden River, 9. Wind calm. And Fort Chipewyan, light rain, 10, wind from the northwest at 8 kilometers an hour.
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1: I nearly had a head-on collision with another car on the Pacific Coast Highway where the drop-off was 1,000 feet to the ocean. I'd gone to church most of my life, but I would have gone to hell if I died there. As an atheist, my wife would have suffered the same fate. Dee was the first person who loved me. Dad sure didn't. He called me stoop and ridiculed me when he drank. I promised Mom I'd never drink, but alcohol relieved my fears. Once I got so drunk I nearly broke my neck diving into shallow water. I drank my way through the Navy, and after my discharge, too. I finally moved to California to escape my reputation. After I married Dee, I tried to ease up on the drinking, but couldn't. I even set up a bar at home. Dee was so unhappy, I took her on a trip up the coast. After an out-of-control car came at us and then hit the embankment and sailed over our car, I marveled, but didn't thank God for the close encounter. Dee began to believe in God, and a neighbor led her to Christ. Dee read the Bible to me, but I'd fall asleep indifferent to God's truth. It was Dee's prayers and the love demonstrated by our neighbor who fixed our car one day that led to my surrender to Christ. I fell on my knees and asked Jesus to save me. He gave me the strength to quit drinking. I'm Dean Mader. If the Son, therefore, shall make you free, ye shall be free indeed.
0: If you would like to be free from the weight of sin by accepting Jesus Christ as Lord and Savior, call 1-888-NEED-HIM right now. Free Indeed is a production of Pacific Garden Mission, 1458 South Canal Street, Chicago, Illinois, 60607. 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

0: Holy Spirit does the work. We just pray and believe Him to do it and not give up.
1: Your life speaks to people more than you realize. 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
0: I took a girl that I worked with to work because her car broke down. So for 2 weeks, she and I were in the car together. So I would just share as much as I could with her. And then I would really be praying for her. Well, years later, I saw her again, and she had gone to this church that I used to go to. She said, "Vicki, I owe all this to you because I saw your life and I wanted what you had."
1: You may never know how God is using your life to influence someone else. So trust the Holy Spirit to do what only He can do. 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
1: There's this pressure as parents, I think we feel, to have the answers. Why does mommy have a disease? Will I get the disease? Why would God allow this? And it was, hey, mommy feels that way a lot of times. And you know what? I'm still upset. You know, I get angry at God too.
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3: 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This is Family Life Today. So as we've shared before, we're out this week, but our good friend Cheryl is currently sitting in and bringing great conversations that inspire you to act.
2: She sure is. So check out this discussion with John and Keena Aragon, and I'm sure it's going to be good.
1: Even the best spouses will disappoint us, will misunderstand us, will hurt us, and they were never meant to carry the weight of fulfilling us. There is only one love that never fails, that never disappoints, that never falters. And our guests are here today to help us unpack God's enduring love, because if we anchor ourselves in His love, then that will help us love those imperfect people around us very well. John and Keena Aragon. It's Aragon, right?
4: Yes.
1: Okay, great. I said it right. Yes. Yeah. And John, you're actually Jonathan, correct?
5: Yeah, Jonathan, but John, but you know, it'd be John Aragon if you want to get
1: John Aragon.
5: Aragon. Mm. Yes.
1: I love that. I like the way you say it too. I love the accent that comes through. You're from Colombia,
5: yeah,
1: right?
5: Colombia. Yes,
1: right. Ma'am. And you are
4: from everywhere. I'm from the Philippines. I was born there, Puerto Rico and Jamaica.
1: Keena, you are like every tribe, tongue, and nation
4: Correct.
1: Around the throne.
4: Yes, that's what, yes, yes. Absolute fulfillment right there.
1: Right. So before we start talking about your book, I would love to know a little bit more about you. I'm just now meeting you, and I know you've been here before, but maybe the audience that has come along since then, they would like to get to know you as well. So tell us a little bit about yourself and tell us how you met.
4: Oh, yes. Okay. So then that means I get to tell us.
1: Oh,
4: tell
1: okay.
4: you guys
1: right.
4: how we met. Okay.
1: Okay.
4: Yep. No, I was born in the Philippines, like I said, mm-hmm. But raised here in Orlando, not too far from here.
1: Okay.
4: Was raised with my mom, dad, older sister. And so being Filipina, you know, it's pretty normal to be Catholic. And mm-hmm. so was raised in the Catholic Church, went to Catholic school and all of that. Around the time of, I want to say middle school, I was asking questions about faith, how do we know what's, you know, true and mm-hmm. what's not. And at that time, I didn't feel very satisfied with the answers I was getting. Things would just, you know, just have faith. And I was like, but how do I know which one am I supposed to have faith in? Like, mm-hmm. which religion or whatever? But to be honest, I was still just very much in a place of, I want to just be accepted and find places of where I belong and sure. where I can find identity.

0: And for me, that was academics and sports. And so was always an athlete and was pretty good. So I that's really where I found like a sense of home or belonging. And that carried over into going into this big public school in Orlando. Mm-hmm. And was really on the same trajectory until I met a friend on my volleyball team who shared the gospel with me. And yeah, nothing's been the same since. So I've been walking with the Lord since I was 16. I'm 37 now.
1: Oh, that's wonderful.
0: What's the math on that? That's 21?
2: 21 years.
0: Okay. Yeah,
2: you are too young.
0: Yeah. So, I've just been walking with the Lord ever since, mm-hmm. and went to USF in Tampa for mm-hmm. school, and so lived there. And after I graduated, that's when I met John, just through a bunch of mutual friends, and we hung out a lot in community and got to know each other just by a lot of us. We were very privileged. A lot of us in our early 20s were just, you know, single and mm-hmm. able to go places and do stuff. We had time. Mm-hmm. So
1: And you weren't broke? Because I was broke.
0: I mean, yeah,
1: as a college student,
0: broke.
1: Right?
0: Okay. College and after, like pretty much, because I lived with a bunch of women in the same house, mm-hmm. and it was just such a precious time because we were all growing in our faith,
1: yes.
0: And broke at the same time. So it was like just the joy of the simple things, yeah. and just, you know, back then I could stay up till 2 a.m. and talk about, you know, the Bible and Jesus, and, you know, still go to work the next day. Now I can't quite hang like that, but those were, you know, really sweet days, and that's around the time I met John. And so, yeah, we got to know each other in community, and it sort of organically developed that way.
1: The reason that why we're here, you know, mm-hmm. we're here to talk about your book, which is called, I want to make sure I get it right, so I am not even going to try to do this from memory. It is Love Has a Story, 100 Meditations on the Enduring Love of God. And I was doing a little bit of background research on the two of you, and I came across your book trailer. First of all, is that you speaking on the book trailer? Is that your voice?
3: Yeah.
1: Okay. Well, as I'm listening to you, I'm like, oh, he has a radio voice for sure. So it had to be him. So, but you said something that really struck a nerve with me. You said you felt like you had no business writing a book about the love of God. So first of all, can you unpack that for us? Tell us a little bit about what you meant when you made that statement.
0: Yes. The most difficult thing for me, I think, in my 21 years mm-hmm. of walking with Jesus has been truly believing in my bones, in my heart of hearts, that God actually likes me, mm-hmm. that he actually loves me, mm-hmm. that he delights in me. So I know the passages, I can quote the scripture, sure. I know what it says, I know what the scripture says, I know what God has said, and I believe it. But it's like the man that said to Jesus about, you know, and his son couldn't be healed. And he's like, you know, if you can heal him. And mm-hmm. Jesus is like, if I can, mm-hmm. okay.
1: I believe, but
0: help my unbelief. Right. And that's truly when I think about really basing my identity on being the beloved of God, being a beloved daughter of God. That has been my biggest struggle. And everything that I think all the other struggles that just come with being human and being broken, being sinful, a lot of them, I think, flow out of that misalignment.
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1: You know, I have been spending a lot of time in the identity scriptures for the last, I want to say the last year. So, you know, Ephesians 1, 2, and 3 and Colossians and what have you, all of those things that, and, you know, Romans chapter 8, all of those things that really talk about mm-hmm. who we are to God. I always stop at Paul's prayer, that my prayer is that you be strengthened mm-hmm. to know. Yeah. what is the height, the depth, the breadth, and the width of God's great love for you. Because there's so much of life that comes at us that tells us something different, that paints a different story for us. But God says, I love you.

0: So how did you begin to experience his love in the struggle that you were having with not even believing that he delighted in you and loved you?
1: Yeah, I mean, there's always been, love has always had a witness every moment, you know, every day of my life. I've always had someone in my life, whether it was my grandmother or my parents or whatever, showing me love in some way. But I think there's this really significant pivot for me that happened probably around 2019. And John and I say that we had about 5 or 6 years where the Lord had us take several seats in the sense of we just had emergency after emergency. Mm. My health declined. That's a whole story in and of itself. And so my health declining, experiencing deportation in our family, experiencing injustices, experiencing friendship fallouts, financial strain. It was just, you name it. It was just back to back to back. And when all of those things were being stripped from us in a time where we were still, you know, young-ish, I think I had just turned 30 and very still excited about the Lord and very involved in various ministries. And all of a sudden it's like, I have to say no to this. I have to say no to that. I have to quit my job. I have to just take care of my health. My job is to stay alive now for multiple years. And so through that experience, God put into my life first a professional counselor and then a trauma therapist that both of them have just been really pivotal in terms of connecting me to my own story, my family of origin stuff. So when I say, man, the love of God has been one of the hardest things for me to grasp for myself over the last 21 years, I have a better understanding now because of the last 6 or so years of that counseling and therapy and story work. I have a better understanding of why that might be the case, you know, and I have a lot more compassion for myself that I think Jesus has had for me all along that, you know, I just really think God has so much more compassion for us than we have for ourselves. And so now I'm able to look at my story and go, yeah, that makes sense why it might be hard to believe, you know, God the Father really likes me. God loves me. And so it was between the counseling, the therapy, and then honestly, John, is not to be cliche at all. Like, he has been like a shield for me, truly, whether there's been cases of spiritual abuse or slander or just various things, even within the many ER trips we've taken, hospitalizations, 5 surgeries and so on. He has always been just that voice for me to speak up for me when I can't speak up for myself. And also just that person that is constantly reminding me who I am. I struggle with PTSD or complex PTSD. Sure. And so I have really sometimes really dark moments where I can beat up on myself in a really unhealthy way. And he's just been this steady kind of presence that's like, I'm not going anywhere. You don't scare me. You can't talk to my wife like that, you know, after I'm beating myself up. He's just been such a shield. I think that's the image for me. So that incarnateness, that's not a word, but that incarnateness of my husband and then of various friends along the way, I think showing me the love of God through just staying.
0: But for the person who maybe doesn't have a circle like that, who doesn't have a spouse who loves them like Christ loved the church, and how would they begin to experience the love of God through their circumstances? And I'm asking because I am a cancer survivor. You know, we all have had trials. We all have had struggles. But I remember distinctly the day I was diagnosed with cancer. I was worshiping God that morning, and we had taken the test. We had done all the things. We hadn't heard from the doctor, right? But I was worshiping God, and I got stopped at the Lord is my shepherd, and I just kept repeating the Lord, and then began worshiping him for who he is and recognizing that's who is shepherding me. That's who's loving me, right? We get the call a little later, and I go back into the room after my husband and I kind of talk about, okay, this is our new reality. I go back into the space where I'm worshiping God, and I sit down and I say, okay, Daddy, they say I have cancer. What are we going to do about that? And I look around my room and I realize the world is still spinning. The sun was still shining. My walls weren't cracked. And I was like, you're the same. You're still the same God who, I was able

0: to, because of my experience with God, detach my circumstances from the reality of who God is, that he is always just infinitely good and exceedingly holy, right? And that never changes. And he loves me. That never changes. But for the person who is in the middle of their struggle right now and doesn't have a John or doesn't have, you know, extensive faith walk behind them, they're like, I can't believe that God loves me with everything that's going on. My wife has left me. My business has folded. All of the things that I believed God for has come to naught. And I'm sitting here in a wasteland. How do I get up from that place with a realization that God loves me, that he likes me, that he delights in me, despite my circumstances telling me something different?
1: Yeah, I mean, the first thing that came to mind, well, there's multiple images that just flashed through my mind of these times just in my prayer closet, or these times of, you know, for lack of better terms, just throwing a fit before God, right? Lamenting. Being snot-nosed like a little kid, just like, God, how could you? You know, saying the crass language towards God and saying all the things that you think might be illegal to say to the holy God of the universe. Getting to a point where I'm so pushed over the edge that I have to be honest. Like, there's no, you know, gloves are off. It's wrestling with with God, right?
0: It's David saying, okay, singing, mind you, not just saying, but singing, when are you going to kill my neighbor? Right? Like, when are you going to take care of this?
1: Yeah.
0: Okay, but I trust in you, but you need to deal with this. Okay,
1: right.
0: Yes.
1: Or the psalmist is being like, God never sleeps, and also wake up, God.
0: And also wake up, God, right? Exactly.
1: Yeah. So I think there's just so many moments that just flashed through my mind as you were speaking, where you're just in this place. And I really do think of Jacob wrestling with the angel of the Lord, with God himself, in that desolate place of desperation where he thinks his brother Esau is going to kill him for all the wrong that he has done to his own brother. And he wrestles with the Lord all night. And I think there's something obviously that God blesses and honors in your willingness and my willingness to get onto the quote unquote wrestling mat with God and to go, how could you? Like, what are you doing? I'm struggling with insomnia, but you say you give sleep to your beloved. Right. So what does that mean about me? Am I not your beloved? Yeah.
0: Right.
1: And so I think poetry is my native tongue, and really, so I end up writing poems of lament often. And I think there's just been a deeper and deeper honesty in my relationship with God and my prayers with God that has opened a door. That lament has been, yeah, it's like you're experiencing the death of the various losses that you're experiencing. But when we're willing to go through that death and name those losses, it's a little bit like throwing a funeral, right? You're when someone dies, you throw a funeral for them. You honor their life. You honor the loss. You honor your grief. And so our experience, I know for both of us, has been this continual and deeper naming of the various losses that have come and the losses that one loss even encompasses, right? Because it's never singular.
0: Right.
1: And that's not just the deaths, the actual physical deaths of loved ones that we're experiencing. We're talking about, you know, all the other things we've just mentioned. But when we're willing to name those losses, it's like we get a chance to throw a funeral for them. But if you don't admit that that dream, that that joy that you used to have, that that thing or that person, that relationship, that hope is dead, then you're not going to throw a funeral for it, meaning you're not going to lament, and you're not going to have the chance to then experience lowercase r resurrections of those things.
0: Right, because on every side of the grave is resurrection.
1: Correct.
0: It really is.
1: Yeah.
0: And not just that it's dead, but also that it mattered, because that's what you're saying. Like, this really mattered to me. And this has been stripped away from me, and I don't like it. So what I hear you say is, be honest.
1: Yeah.
0: Be honest with God. During a season in my life, I lived in the Psalms. I absolutely lived in the Psalms. And I think that's where I began to respect David's relationship with the Lord so much, because he was so honest with God about what he was feeling, what he was experiencing, and he gave that up to the Lord. And the Lord stepped right in the middle of there and brought healing and remembrance of how big he is, how faithful he is, and how much he loves. So I like that. And that's a good starting place. But John, would you

0: Like to add anything to that, like what about the person that's struggling? Like, what could they do?
1: Yeah, I mean, you said it well, and Kina spoke to it. God's always writing with a redemptive arc, but then we have to deal with the unresolved subplots of our stories. And to Kina's point, going before the Lord with that level of honesty and even crass language, and asking God, "Do you even care? Like, where are you?" I'll share this because I think it's appropriate. During the years when we were dealing with just health crisis after health crisis, our daughter, who is now 10, at the time was six, and she was struggling to believe whether or not God was good. And one of her questions, and hopefully this resonates for anyone who's listening, was, how is God good? How is God good if mommy has a disease? And in her young six, 7 year old way, she was struggling to believe that God was good, but her circumstance wasn't reflecting it. And I think we see this throughout scripture. We see it with David, we see it with Job, we see it with so many others, that God often brings deliverance from the trial while you're still in the trial. And the longing that our souls have to desire God, not for the things that he can give us, but for God himself.
0: Yes.
1: And getting to that point requires death in all ways, shapes, and forms, where you're brought to the end of yourself. And it's, you know, you wrestling with the angel of the Lord. Like, God, where are you? God, do you see me? Do you care? And that's where God can do his best work. But it feels like death because it's supposed to.
0: So how do you explain that to a six-year-old? Like, if I'm thinking as a parent, my daughter's father, my first husband, passed away when she was 13. And this was after a time when they were estranged from one another because of something he did. So she was just beginning to recover a relationship that was very important to her. And then he died. And although she tells me she did not lose faith in God at that time, I imagine a six-year-old who's struggling with feelings, and their feelings are big and they don't know how to put their feelings into words, asking a very real question, doesn't have the complexity of thought to think that through. So how do you explain that as a parent? How would I explain that to a child?
2: Yes, I have a very vivid memory of this. Not that there's only been one conversation. There's been many conversations. But as John was saying, JL was, our daughter was wrestling with, one, we had to move from Tampa to Orlando. So for her, her world was Tampa, her neighborhood friends. We took her away from everything. And so she's struggling with that. She's struggling with having seen me for years beyond the couch or in bed, dealing with chronic fatigue, chronic pain, in and out of surgeries and so on. And she also wanted a sibling. And now I can't have children. And so she knows, oh, I don't get to have a little brother or sister like everybody else. And so I remember there's this pressure as parents, I think we feel, to have the answers and be like, okay, well, I've been walking with Jesus for X amount of years. I've been studying. I should be prepared for this, right? Like, I should know. But for me, like, my parenting verse has always been James, I think it's 1:5 of, if any of you lacks wisdom, and as parents, you gotta know you lack wisdom. Like, I don't know what to say right now. Just ask God and he'll give it. And there was this one day, and she was six, I remember this, she was just dealing with her attitude, and it was so outside of her normal, you know, happy-go-lucky kind of personality. And I remember kind of freaking out inside at first and being like, okay, do I discipline hard here? Do I, you know, do I lay down the law, or do I try to give this, you know, sort of a mini apologetics class to a 6 year old in terms of like why God is good, or how do I, okay, Lord. It's like, kind of took a pause and was like, Lord, help. And what I think God brought to mind was that, Kina, your experience of me and my goodness has been through this long journey of being willing to lament. allow her to have unanswered questions and let her into the fact that you yourself don't know the answers. Why does mommy have a disease? Will I get the disease? What is why would God allow this? And so instead of giving her the, well, you know, technically the scripture says that

0: I was like,
1: we live in a broken world, blah, blah, blah.
0: Yes. And I'm like, it all started in Genesis 3. It wasn't that in that conversation. It was, hey, mommy feels that way a lot of times. And you know what? I'm still upset. You know, I get angry at God too. Mm-hmm. And she's like, wait, you get, because she's thinking my parents, no, like they're, and I just remember her face being shocked. And that's when I knew, okay, I think we're on the right, I've struck the right chord and we're on the right path here. So, yeah, mommy gets angry at God too. And God invites us to come to him with our questions, to come to him with our frustrations, even if we're actually frustrated at him for allowing certain things. And I don't know all the answers to these. And it, I could see in that moment, there was just this pivot for her of like, the tears started to fall and she was able to express all the things I just mentioned. Yeah.
2: What a great discussion. And this is just the beginning.
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9: In Fort Vermilion, 9. Wind from the west-northwest at 4 kilometers an hour. For La Crete, 9. For high level,
8: cloudy,
9: 8. Wind from the north at 11 kilometers an hour. Taking a look at Garden River, 8. Wind from the northwest at 2 kilometers an hour. And Fort Chipewyan,
8: cloudy,
9: 9.
8: Wind from the north-northwest
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10: Hi, this is Mandy, and you're listening to CIM Radio. Psalms 148, 1 and 2 says, "Praise the Lord. Praise the Lord from the heavens. Praise Him in the heights above. Praise Him, all His angels. Praise Him, all His heavenly hosts."

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1: Acts 2:1. When the day of Pentecost came, they were all together in one place. Jesus told the apostles, "Do not leave Jerusalem, but wait for the gift my Father promised." So they waited in Jerusalem until the Spirit came from heaven. The sound of a violent wind filled the house, and what seemed to be tongues of fire came to rest on each of them. The wind may speak of power, as in a mighty hurricane, and the tongues of fire may stand for God's speech. Jeremiah 23:29 says, "Is not my word like fire, declares the Lord?" When you add wind to fire, it spreads, and the fire of God's word was about to spread among the people. One of the first things we learn about God in the Bible is that He speaks. Genesis 1 says, "God said, let there be light," and "God said, let the land produce," and "God said, let us make mankind." The prophet Isaiah also tells us that God spoke. "This is what the Lord says," Isaiah 8:11. God had one son, so He made him a preacher. Jesus appointed apostles to preach, and they appointed pastors to preach. With His word, God made the world, and with His word, He makes the church.
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0: Oh, I'm making sure that I found all the ways to tell my friends about the addition to the family.
1: Hey,

0: Congrats, that's awesome. You're having a baby?
1: What? Are you kidding? No, we got a new car.
0: Oh.
2: 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But what about the best news? 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

0: This is Carter Conlon. For 38 years, the man at the Pool of Bethesda waited for the stirring of the water. Every time he tried to get there, somebody else stepped in before him. He'd spent years believing that his miracle was always out of his reach. But then, Jesus came. The beauty of this story is that the Word of God came to him. The water was stirring now, but the stirring was within him. Suddenly, he began to realize he didn't have to crawl to the water anymore. The water had actually come to him. Many people spend their lives waiting for something to happen before they can move forward. But when Jesus comes, everything changes. The stirring that you're looking for may not be around you. It may be happening actually right now within you. God is speaking to you. Listen to his voice and allow him to awaken faith where hopelessness in your heart once lived. Pray with us today because it's time now to pray.
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1: We had a very quiet wedding, my wife and I, because the minister had laryngitis.
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1: Summer is wedding season. Our three kids got married in the summer, as did Ramona and I. One reason is that the weather in Canada is more predictable. Well, at least that's the rumor. When we got married, it rained cats, dogs, and several large rodents. When our daughter got married, the rain came back for an encore. Umbrellas were the official wedding attire. But hey, two rainy weddings out of four ain't bad. Years ago, when I was learning to write fiction, someone told me that the perfect story begins with everything being peaceful, birds singing, children laughing. Then someone knocks on the door and everything changes. That's how weddings work, too. Cheryl discovered on her honeymoon that beautiful wedding shoes can be designed by medieval torturers. The blisters were so bad she wore flip-flops for the next 2 weeks. One photographer somehow managed to take hundreds of pictures without taking a single one of the bride's parents. That sort of mistake comes with its own lifetime warranty. Ouch. Another bride watched her wedding cake arrive in several boxes with no icing. She spent part of her wedding day decorating her own cake. One of my favorite stories happened during the exchange of rings. The minister whispered, "Where's the other ring?" The bride and groom smiled back, "We have no idea." Without missing a beat, the minister began talking about the symbolism of the wedding ring while sliding his own ring off his finger. The groom slipped it on and it got stuck halfway over the knuckle. Fortunately, the missing ring was later found on the sanctuary floor. I video recorded enough weddings to see members of the wedding party faint, a flower boy trip, then decide that crawling the entire length of the aisle was a better plan anyway. A dog wandered in to one wedding, sat on the bride's train, and refused to leave. Someone threw the garter so enthusiastically that it landed on the chandelier. Two bridesmaids nearly started World War III trying to retrieve the thing. I still feel a little awkward just talking about it. Every wedding has at least one moment when someone whispers, "This wasn't in the rehearsal." And marriage is like that. Ceremonies last 20 minutes, more or less. The marriage is intended to last a lifetime. Investing in a wedding is fine, but investing in the marriage pays the best interest. Know each other well long before you say I do. It's two becoming one, devoted to one another in love, honoring the other above yourself. A perfect wedding lasts an afternoon. A faithful marriage lasts a lifetime. What matters isn't whether everything goes according to plan. It's whether you keep reaching for each other's hand when it doesn't go according to plan. Nobody stands at the altar expecting sickness, disappointment, financial stress, or the heartbreaking loss of a spouse, yet every couple eventually discovers that love isn't proven

0: A praying church is a powerful church. Jesus said that his house is to be a house of prayer and that pastors have been called to prayer in the ministry of the word. So we have to ask ourselves a question. Is our church a praying church? Now we know a praying church doesn't just happen, meaning it's not an accident, but it's an intentional decision. And one of the most spiritual decisions a leader can make about prayer is to simply pull out his calendar and plan when they'll pray. The truth is, if we want Acts like church, we need Acts like rhythms. So pastors, today is a good day to pull out the calendar and plan how you'll lead your church to pray. For laypersons, invite someone to join you in a regular time of prayer. Maybe even contact your pastor today and let them know that you're praying for them. I'm Kyle Reno, a pastor in Little Rock, Arkansas, and a co-host of the One Cry podcast for OneCry.com.
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3: 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And guess what? I can do all things through Christ who strengthens me.

0: I happened to be there when my friend Rick tried a jet ski for the first time. Now, you may have seen those little water machines that look kind of like a baby snowmobile, and they're a lot of fun. But it takes some skill to stay balanced on them as they start to take off across the water. Now, Rick actually handled it pretty well for a while. He's a good water skier. That didn't surprise me. But it was inevitable that he would eventually fall off. And I expected when he hit the water, that jet ski was going to take right off without him, you know, across the water. I wondered how he'd ever get back. It didn't happen. That jet ski is designed to start going in a circle near you, and it did, and it circles until you can get back on. How nice. That's exactly what you need when you fall off, right? Well, I'm Ron Hutchcraft, and I want to have a word with you today about there when you fall. Our word for today, from the Word of God, comes from Lamentations chapter 3, and we're going to begin reading at verse 19. Now, you probably were not discussing Lamentations over breakfast this morning, but Jeremiah wrote it. It follows this long book that's named after him, of course. Now, he's a great man of God, but he's a great man of God who knew about failure, too. In fact, here's what he says. Maybe some things you and I can relate to. In fact, pretty sure we can. Beginning with Lamentations 3, verse 19, and then ending with a phrase that you may have sung in church many, many times. I remember my affliction in my wandering. Oh, can you relate to that? He says, and then the bitterness and the gall, I well remember them. Okay, see, his mind is playing back failures. My soul is downcast within me, he says. In other words, this really gets me depressed. Yet I call this to mind, and there I have hope. Well, the sun's coming up now. He says, because of the Lord's great love, we are not consumed, for his compassions never fail. They are new every morning, and here it comes. Great is your faithfulness. You can probably hear the song. Jeremiah is reflecting on times when even the most committed of us believers fall off, so to speak, as my friend fell off that jet ski. And he captures the feelings very well. When I fail, my Lord, I feel discouraged, depressed, sometimes like, what's the use? But every new day, every morning, his compassions do not fail. His mercies are new every morning. Every new day, I find my Lord circling near me to pick me up, even though I fell off. The prophet Zephaniah says, every new day, he does not fail. Yes, when I looked at how that jet ski operated, I couldn't help but think of how our Lord deals with us. It could be that even now, you're feeling crushed by a feeling of failure. You've let your Lord down. You've let yourself down. You've let other people down. And maybe you feel like you're just going to stay down. In fact, at times like these, your feelings are telling you, hey, man, you fell off. And you know what? The Lord's going on without you, buddy. Wrong. His mercies are new every morning. Jeremiah said, my hope is every new day is a new start. Great, he says of God, is your faithfulness. Not great is our faithfulness. Great is his faithfulness. So no failure needs to last more than 24 hours because there's a new day and there's new mercies. Today, your Lord is there, circling faithfully. See, he stopped when you fell off, and he's been lovingly waiting to pick you up and get you off to a fresh new start.
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0: Because all I could hear is that blanket of debris suffocated all noise except for the cries and the screams of people in the darkness. Help me, I'm hurt. Help me, I can't see. What are you gonna do? And do the next thing. Answer the bell. Round 7. I don't know. I lost track. And I just stood. I didn't know what I was doing. I just stood in the mouth of that alley and I yelled at the top of my voice, follow the sound of my voice. Follow the sound of my voice. There's light this way. Come to the light. Come to the light. Follow the light.
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like a lighthouse to a sailor in the midst of a midnight storm. You know it's like a harbor to an old ship that's battered and torn. It's like bread to a starving empty heart, like fresh running water to a soul that's parched.

0: Welcome to Reaching Your World. This is Andrew Palau. When I'm at a barbecue and spot a bag of original Lay's, I'm known to walk over, grab a couple, and remark, "I love potato chips." When I'm at the same barbecue and I spot my daughter, Sadie Ann, I'm known to run over to her, give her a big hug. She doesn't always appreciate it. I look her straight into the eyes and I say, "I love you, Sadie Ann." Like a potato chip? Of course not. The word love has an extremely wide spectrum of meanings. God is the source of all true, giving, ongoing love. God's love for us is fully expressed by giving His Son, Jesus Christ. God loves us with an everlasting love, and He has commanded us to love one another. Love, then, is what motivates us to bless others in ways that matter here and now and for eternity. This is Andrew Palau.
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1: Life is very similar to fishing. Sometimes things are like smooth water, and a moment later you might be facing the worst storm of life, wondering if you'll make it through. We all face storms in our lives. How we deal with the storms of life shows where our base is. On today's program, we'll visit with a boat captain that has spent over 40 years on the salt water of the northeast coast of Florida to the Gulf of Mexico on the coast of Texas. In his time on the seas, he faced many storms that nearly took his life and the lives of his mates. We all face storms throughout our lives. When you face one of these storms in life or on the ocean, there's no other place to turn than to Jesus Christ. He'll carry you through the storms when you allow him to. Let's join our host now, Dean Hulse, and his guest, the boat captain that has lived through many of life's storms. We'll hear about how he made it through on the trail to adventure in his life on God's Great Outdoors.
2: Welcome to God's Great Outdoors on the Trail to Adventure. We are today in Fernandina Beach, Florida at First Baptist Church of Fernandina Beach. And we just got in a long drive down from the Upper Peninsula of Michigan, but we're happy to get going. And our guest this morning is Captain Alan Mills. And Alan, you're a boat captain and been your whole life, basically.
3: Yes, sir. We started out with commercial fishing shrimp boats. Fernandina was a commercial fishing town. You either were a commercial fisherman, a shrimper, or you worked at one of the two mills, Rainier or Containered.
2: Okay. There. Those mills, is that with all the big lights are on the north end of
3: it? Yes,
2: the,
3: sir. Okay. It makes all the steam and sounds.
2: Yeah. Well, and it's funny because we got in right after the big rain come through a couple nights ago, and everything was lit up. And I've been out there on a boat, went offshore one time off the end, mm-hmm. and I saw the stuff going on there, but I didn't know what it was.
3: Big industrial paper.
2: Okay. Oh, it is right here.
3: Yes,
2: okay.
3: Paper.
2: Well, a lot of paper mills in our area in Michigan, probably producing a different kind of paper because I'm sure they're using different woods than what you have here. So you're from Jacksonville originally? And
3: born in Jacksonville. My mother married a commercial fisherman, a shrimper, Earl Cook. He raised me from about age of 7 on up.
2: Mm-hmm.
3: And that's how I got into fishing.
2: Did you enjoy the shrimp fishing life or no?
3: Yes. Right out of high school, I was one of the youngest captains to run a boat from here to Texas.
2: Okay.
3: Two of my classmates there, I think I was 19 or 20 and they were 18. And we ran a boat from here to Texas there.
2: Really?
3: Yeah.
2: So is it different seasons that you would move different places?
3: Yes, sir. Each state would open up. So we would leave here about April, and then we'd work our way all the way to Texas and end up there, staying until the end of August, and then coming home 1st of September.
2: Okay.
3: Trying to beat the storms back.
2: And you quit that part of the...
3: I retired from shrimping

0: I think in 83.
1: Okay.
0: There's a guy that I used to see every year when we were off Biloxi, Mississippi. He'd come out, and he always had two ladies on the boat, and they'd come out. We'd swap him shrimp for beer.
1: Okay.
0: And so after about 2 years, because we just hooked up.
1: Yeah.
0: And I said, how did you get into this? He said, well, I went to sea school and got a captain's license and started guiding. I said, that's pretty interesting. So I told my buddies, I said, you know what? He's got better deckhands than I do. I think I'm going to become a charter boat captain.
1: Well, and you, the difference, and having been a guide my whole life, very little fishing guiding, except I ran a lodge in Alaska. So I did have some times when it was, you know, when I did guide, but not on the boat. I didn't have a guide's license for the boat, but I did have a guide license just to take people into the rivers. Mm-hmm. And and one of the reasons I didn't do that, and I always, people say, how come you did all the hunting and not the, say, because hunting, I can drop a guy off at a stand and leave him. In fishing, you got to be in the boat with him, whether you like him or not.
0: You're in the entertainment business. That's, yes.
1: Funny you say that. Years and years ago, when I first started guiding, 38 to 39 years ago now, I had a booking agent, maybe their first year or two, that he brought some guys in and hunted with me in Michigan. And he asked me in the truck on the way back one night, and he said, Dean, what do you do for a living? And I thought, he knows what I do for a living. So I said, thought about it, and I said, I'm an entertainer.
0: Yes.
1: And he said, what do you mean? And I said, well, I said, guys come in to hunt, but I said, some of them, that's not the most important thing to do. Some guys like to come in and they chop firewood as a kid at their camp or something, and they want to go do that. Mm-hmm. My job is to find out what they're really there for and give it to them.
0: Yes.
1: And he said, I've asked hundreds of outfitters said, he said, that nobody's ever given me the right answer before, whether it was right or not, but it's true.
0: Oh, it's true, because if a lot of people ask me, so what do you do? I said, I'm in the entertainment business. They said, what do you mean? I'm a fishing guy. Yeah. So there's a lot of entertaining in between catching fish.
1: You're the only person that's ever given me that answer, to be honest with you, as we talk about it. When I guided, and we'll get back into your fishing in a minute, but when I guided in Colorado, there was lots of dead time. You'd climb out on them on midday. It was too far back to go to camp. So we'd sit on the side of the mountain, and I had two or three magic tricks in my pockets.
0: Yeah.
1: And I'd do a magic trick and then put it away, and they didn't know what I had done, and it really eats at them. So it'd take up a lot of time with them trying to figure out what I had done. So.
0: Yeah, you tell a lot of jokes. You talk a lot of conversations. You meet a lot of different people. It's really an awesome business.
1: Yeah. Yeah. And it's, you make friends from all over the world.
0: Yes, sir.
1: That's the best thing that I ever got out of guiding, I believe.
0: Well, I'm up to three generations, almost four generations of taking people fishing.
1: Oh, really?
0: Guiding for 43 years now.
1: Hmm. Well, let's talk a little bit about your guiding. Let's tell me a little bit. What are you fishing here? Because you're offshore and inshore fishing both.
0: Yes, sir. I do a different types of fishing so I don't get burnt out. Yeah. I learned a long time ago, if you do one thing, it gets boring.
1: Yeah.
0: So I have a 23-foot Hansen that I do inshore fishing with. And then I have a 31-foot Bertram that I do offshore fishing with. This time of the year, say September to May, we're more in the backwater.
1: Mm-hmm.
0: So we're light tackle fishing for trout, reds, sheep's head, puppy drum. You're doing some fly fishing. We have some good clients that love to fly fish. And that's really good when the weather's nice this time of the year, though. The sea basses, which are excellent eating fish, we'd go offshore fishing. And we catch a lot of snapper you have to release, the cobia, and also. It seems like every 6 weeks here in Fernandina, Northeast Florida, we have a change of fish.
1: Really?
0: There. So it's entertaining. Like, I've got it out of South Florida, and I mean, you're there for sailfish and then a few dolphins.
1: Right.
0: I mean, you have not that many opportunities to catch different fish, but up here where we live, we have all these estuaries and islands that we can fish, and offshore we get so many spinoffs from the Gulf Stream here because we're the furthest point west of the continental shelf.
1: Okay.
0: So we get a variety of type of fishing, which is very entertaining.
1: Yeah. So was your dad a fisherman before you?
0: No, my stepfather.
1: Oh, that's right.
0: My dad died when I was very young, 2 years old. But my stepfather, Earl Cook, he owned shrimp boats. We owned Cook & Cook Seafood.
1: Okay.
0: And so we shrimped up until you either worked at the mill or you were a commercial fisherman growing up here.
1: Okay.
0: Tourism didn't start until the 70s.
1: Oh, really?
0: Yes.
1: Okay.
0: Yeah.
1: And, you know, this is a little different, and I've been up and down mostly the West Coast or the East Coast of Florida. And this

0: about doing a tournament. And I've run tournaments. I've run marlin tournaments. I've run the backwater fishing tournament for our Nassau Sport Fishing Association for probably 18 years there until my son got into hunting a bunch. And then we backed off the fishing.
1: Yeah.
0: And I told him, I said, I'll help you out. But there's one thing, though. I want to make sure we have a kids category there.
1: Yeah.
0: Because I have so many kids that's fished in these tournaments in the past that now are either guides or they take their kids fishing.
1: Yeah.
0: And it's a really great family bonding thing, I think.
1: And it is. And fathers and sons and
0: daughters.
1: Right. Yes, and, daughter. You know, my wife started hunting. She was never a hunter. She still doesn't care for fishing. Mm-hmm. She'd be okay being in the boat as long as she has a book and it's sunny and she can lean back and she doesn't care about catching the fish. And I tell her, if we're out there, we went for yellow perch in Lake Erie a few years ago with some friends. And she caught a bunch of fish, and then she decided she was going to take a nap, and she was going to lay down. And I said, this is going to be our – she loves to eat fish. I said, you need to keep fishing if you want to eat perch all year long. So, but she loves to hunt, but she doesn't really care to fish. But I've got a granddaughter that is a phenomenal – turned into a phenomenal hunter. She's a really good blood trailer, so she helps me with some guiding. And but she wants to be a taxidermist now. She's not a normal frilly girl. And but that was by taking her with instead of just, you know, when we were kids, it was like the dads took the sons and mothers took the daughters and did other things. And that's changed in our world.
0: And my world, my oldest daughter, we put her into tap, ballet, all that other stuff. And when my second daughter, Alex, came along, I said, no, we're gonna do the outdoors.
1: Yeah.
0: There. If you want to do cheerleading, all that behind you, but you're going to try this first.
1: Right.
0: Or you try it both ways. You
1: know, didn't
0: you? Whatever you want to do is fine.
1: That's right.
0: I was very fortunately that Alex, she'll, when age 13, she would help me out. She could drive that boat and back it up to the jetties, and I'd jig baits, and all these guys see this young 13-year-old girl driving a boat.
1: Yeah.
0: They all move out of the way, but all she does is backs it up, keeps me right there, does everything. I mean, she was really phenomenal.
1: Yeah.
0: So it's just bonding time.
1: Right. Well, and that's really important. And we'll talk about that in a minute. I want to hear some of the experiences you've had with fishermen or on your own, you know, some of the things. But we're going to take a quick break, and then we'll be back. Adam, our producer, will come on and share who makes this show possible with donations and then tell people how they can come alongside us. We'll be right back with God's Great Outdoors.
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1: Welcome back to God's Great Outdoors on the Trail to Adventure in Fernandina Beach, Florida, which North Florida, I think we're the last island before Georgia, aren't we?
0: We are a stone's throw from Georgia. Okay. When you go out the inlet to St. Mary's entrance, that's the Florida-Georgia line.
1: Okay.
0: We're going right down the middle channel.
1: Oh, and we're with Captain Alan Mills. And Alan, we've shared a little bit about some experiences, but I'd really love you to talk. You know, you were a shrimp boat captain before, and I think having that much nets and being in out in any weather and different things, it's probably not what the average guy thinks of. But why don't you share with us some of the experiences you had there?
0: One of the challenging ones was in Cameron, Louisiana. We were unloading. It was, I think, in July 4th weekend. And there's hurricane coming up. So we're tied in Sabine Pass. And we're tied up to a fish house. And, I mean, shrimping was a really big industry back then. Mm-hmm. And

0: we're probably 8 or 9 boats deep, and we're on the outside there from the dock. So it's 9 boats, and then there's a open area where we unload shrimp, and there's another area with another 10 or 12 boats tied up. And so we're riding out, the storm is blowing, and the crew boats go out of there too, and they're getting people off of the oil rigs and stuff. And it's blowing a gale, and Johnny and Mike and myself, Johnny and Mike were working the deck with me, and it was blowing, and we were out having a good time to get to the boat, and the storm really takes off. Well, a boat inside of us, and this is a 74-foot Desco shrimp boats that we're running, single screw boats, motors, and the lines break loose. So there's nobody on the boat inside of us. So we're on our boat, and my one buddy can't really help out much. And my other buddy says, I can do this. I said, man, we don't have anybody on this other boat. We got to go between two sets of boats that's lined up. We only have about 100 feet between them. And we have to work our boat all the way into the dock without going on the bank or getting all tangled up in these other boats. So we sit there and we're thinking about it. And I said, Lord, you just let us get through this tonight. And I'll go to church in the morning. So we worked it and we made it. And it was just a prayer that we made it without getting tangled up or anything. So we get in there and we get tied up. We wake up the next morning and it's pouring down rain. And my other buddy gets up. My other one was sleeping. So we get in our slicker suits, our rain jackets and all that. We get into church. Well, we're there about an hour early or so. So we hang up our gear. And we're laying in the pews and fell asleep there. And this lady comes up to me. She goes, young man, are you all right? She goes, I woke up. I said, oh, yes, ma'am. We're just excited to go to church. And we didn't know what time it started. But we made it.
1: Yeah.
0: And I'm very, very fortunate.
1: Did you have others where you were out and got caught in storms?
0: The last trip I made in... over into Gulf, all the way to Texas. We were coming back, and I was working for Calvin Lang then. I was running the Lang's Pride. And we'd been gone for about 6 months. I said, you know what? This was back in 82, I think. Mm-hmm. And we can run straight from Texas to the Keys. Normally, we go along the coast about 100 miles out, then shoot out. And there was two other captains, Mike Wingate and Clifford Thrift. I said, guys, we can just shoot, and we can save about 12 hours. Mm-hmm. And the weather looked great back then. And so we're out in the middle of the Gulf, about halfway there, and Isidore is off the east coast of Florida, and the front comes down and takes a west turn, so it goes across into the Gulf.
1: Yeah.
0: So we're out there. When we realized what's going on, we couldn't do anything but go to the southwest to get on the southwest side of it, because that's the nicest side of it.
1: Further out.
0: Yes.
1: Yeah,
0: towards Mexico.
1: Yeah.
0: And it's about 28-foot seas or more. We make it through there. And I mean, it's a miracle.
1: Yeah.
0: We didn't lose anything. The only time I put a life jacket until that day was twice. And that was to go out, because you have to go outside the cabin and go down to the engine room to check your oils and stuff like that. Because we had a bunch of shrimp on board. Mm-hmm. We'd unload and get a paycheck when we got home. And we made it through there. And wake up and finally get some sleep after about 48 hours. And my crew bangs on my door. And they said, Captain, get up. I said, what's going on? They said, there's bales of pot everywhere. I said, what do you mean? You looked at the radar? They said, you don't have to. I said, what do you mean? Look, there's another one floating by. I said, let's look at the radar.
1: Yeah.
0: And flipped on the radar, and there's a big blimp and a bunch of little blimps. I said, guys, this is my last trip, and I'm not stopping for this. We're going home.
1: Well, you never know who might have been trying to pick those up. And
0: I told them, I said, they'll help us load this boat. But they're going to give us the third eye when we're done.
1: That's right.
0: I said, we don't need this.
1: Yeah.
0: Yeah.
1: It's funny because I've been stuck in some small boats up in Canada specifically, but also on Lake Michigan, Lake Superior, been on boats when the waves come up quick. Mm-hmm. And it's, you've got the experience, but for a guy that doesn't have the experience and those waves come up quick, you wonder whether or not you're going to make it in. You know, even on small lakes, you can... the guys drown all the time on small lakes.
0: Yeah, we've seen some people, little boats, tied up at the jetties there, get flipped over. There was one not long ago, a little blue boat. And one thing about it, the kid had a life jacket on. Mm-hmm. It filled up, and we look over there, and there's another boat between me and them. And they went right up to him. And luckily, the little kid had a life jacket on. And then they got...

0: kids and the father out and all. Yeah. So it was really good.
1: Yeah. How about in your chartering? I'm sure you probably watch the weather pretty close. If it looks like it's going to be bad, you don't go. I'm sure guys want to go no matter what because they're paying the money and they're taking their time to go.
0: Well, we have a weather buoy offshore in the St. Mary's entrance there. And if the waves are 3 feet and 6 seconds or less, I don't go with it.
1: Okay.
0: And I tell them, look, you can give me your money, but I can't earn it that way.
1: Yeah.
0: So it's pretty rough. Now, there is times you get caught in it and there's nothing you can do but just ride it out.
1: Mm-hmm.
0: And most of the time when it's rough, really rough, you'll just let the adrenaline takes it and you get through and then you realize what's going on. I tell you, I had an experience once whenever I had a boat catch on fire, my Topaz, and kept smelling something. I thought it was the boat in front of me. There, because it smelled like a cigar smell, and I was looking around, couldn't find anything. I was looking in the engine room, and all the people kind of looking at me like, "What you looking for?"
1: Yeah, you're starting to lose a little confidence.
0: Yeah, so we pull up, anchor up, and then I look over to my left, and there's smoke coming out of the side of the boat right there. I said, "Oh, let me check this out." So I open. I said, "Sir, go back in the back." So I open up this one compartment, and there's a panel. I can't quite get it up. Flames are coming out of it, and all that. So I get in there and I throw the fire extinguisher in there, but I couldn't get the panel open enough. But I put the fire extinguisher in there, put water in it and all that, and it looked like it was over. I said, okay, guys, we're going to head on in and check this out. Well, we start running in. I'm about 4 miles offshore at that time.
1: Uh-huh.
0: And about a mile and a half, it just comes on. The resin had taken on fire. I mean, there was just nothing we could do. It was getting in flames. So I call a guy to come get me, and the smoke's, you can't hardly see for smoke and flames. And I get my mate. I said, get our life jackets. And he's kind of panicking.
1: Uh-huh.
0: He says, I'm with it. I said, Gavin, get it together.
1: Yeah.
0: They're right there where they always are.
1: Yeah.
0: And hand them out. So I hand the guys the jackets. I said, y'all put these on. And I'm getting him out of there. And I look back and they're looking at me. They said, you told us where they were. You didn't tell us how to put them on. They didn't know how to put them on. So I get them all on them, and I get one guy gets it on. He starts to jump overboard. I said, look, calm down.
1: Yeah.
0: We're not going to blow up. It's diesel. It's just going to burn.
1: Right.
0: And so they're all back in the back, and Gavin's out there. We get him a call, the guys there, and they come coming at us. And one guy says, man, and the flames are getting bigger.
1: Yeah.
0: And he goes, who's coming to get us? I said, that guy right there, he's coming. He said, well, looks awfully slow. I said, everything's going slow right now. Trust me, he's coming. So they pull up beside us, and one guy dives in. The other two guys get in there, and then the boats get separated, and I'm left on the boat. And finally, after about three passes, they get me, and the boat just goes all the way down to the waterline. They end up having to bury it to put it out on the beach.
1: Mm.
0: But there's some crazy experiences that happen out there.
1: Yeah.
0: Just got to stay calm. If you stay calm, they'll be calm.
1: Yeah. No, we'll get to some of those before we finish out this program. I just want to talk quickly, just, you know, because that's so close to what happens in life. You know, we run into storms all the time. I mean, they're not the same kind of storms that you run into out. But, you know, if you think about it, there's just things that happen in our lives all the time that we just come headlong into storms. And we have lots of times only one way out. And like you guys out with the, over in Louisiana going, you know, our options are to turn to God often. You know, we don't have another option really, because every other option is kind of like when you were dealing with that hurricane in the Gulf. You know, you could have driven into the storm, but it probably would have meant death.
0: Yes.
1: But you look for the right way out, and that's God.
0: Well, I'll tell you, you can call the Coast Guard, you can call your friends, but the one you're really going to lean on and depend on is God to show you the way.
1: Yeah, yeah. And we saw that in Alaska, and there were times where we didn't have another option. You know, I was scared to death, and, you know, and we were only in, I think one day we got out in 16-foot waves, and it came up in a hurry.
0: Mm-hmm.
1: And what we did is we looked for a safe spot, and that's the same thing we need to do in life. And that safe spot is always God.
0: Yes.
1: There is no other options. But we're about out of time for the radio portion. I'd love to go on to the podcast and share some more stories. I mean, that's, but in the meantime, we're gonna sign off from the radio. Please join us on the podcast if you can. Thank you, Captain Allen.
0: Thank you.
1: It's been a lot of fun. I'm looking forward to being out this week. I'm not fishing with you. So we're a little competing. So, but I know nothing about it. So
0: we're going to have a great time. I think. Yeah. Is in God's hands who's going to win the biggest
1: fish.
0: But we're going to have fun doing it and make some memories.
1: Well, and I come in from that and speak.

0: that evening. So awesome. I usually don't do that. Usually I'm going to take care of keeping my mind in the right spot all day, but I'm going to go fishing this time.
1: So. Quit wishing, let's go fishing.
0: That's right.
1: Yes, sir.
0: Well, thanks again. Thanks to our listeners. Please join us on the podcast if you can. If not, join us every week as we head down the trail to adventure in God's great outdoors.
2: 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We at God's Great Outdoors are rejoicing with Allen. 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
8: For Fort Vermilion, 9.
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7: And Fort Chipewyan, mostly cloudy,
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0: over. 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It's going to get knocked over.
1: Hi, I'm...
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1: Who is the Holy Spirit? The Holy Spirit is a person of the Trinity. He is God the Spirit, like God the Son, God the Father. When He comes into your life, He seals you forever as a child of God. Listen, He's omnipotent. Your inheritance is sealed. He says He's sealing you for that moment when He takes you home to be with Him. Child of God. That's part of who the Holy Spirit is.
2: At Christ's last meal, He comforted His disciples with curious words. He said, "It is to your advantage that I go away." What they didn't understand was that Christ's departure would soon signal the arrival of the Holy Spirit. Today on In Touch, the teaching ministry of Dr. Charles Stanley, we begin a series that leads us in a study of the person and work of the Spirit of God. Here's the opening session of Dr. Stanley's series, Living in the Power of the Holy Spirit.
1: The Bible is full of awesome promises. And when you and I go through difficulty and hardship and pain, there's nothing more anchoring to our lives than to be able to come to some very clear promise in the Word of God. A very clear promise in Scripture that's oftentimes deals with exactly what we're having to deal with. And so when that happens, then the promise becomes like an anchor. It makes us courageous and bold to be able to face whatever we are facing in life. It is one of those promises that is just overflowing with the benefits of God that He's given to us. And so this is the first message in a series entitled, Living in the Power of the Holy Spirit. Now, the Holy Spirit is a subject that many people have lots of confusion about. And you've heard all kind of things about the Holy Spirit. I want to make it very clear what the Word of God says specifically and clearly about how the believer is to live in the power of the Holy Spirit. So let's look at it for a moment. Who is the Holy Spirit? The Holy Spirit is a person. He is not a thing and He is not a it. He's a person. Let's look at the Scripture, for example. In 1 Corinthians, the Scripture talks about the Holy Spirit knowing. The Scripture speaks in the 1 Corinthians, again, in the 12th chapter, speaks of the Holy Spirit willing. He gives the spiritual gifts to whomsoever He will. He chooses. He makes a decision. And in Ephesians chapter 4, verse 30, He talks about, do not grieve the Holy Spirit. Well, the only way you can grieve somebody is to have feelings. So the Holy Spirit is a person. He has feelings. He has a will. And listen, He has knowledge. So the Holy Spirit is not a something. He is somebody. The first time that I ever really realized that and learned that, I'd only been in seminary a couple of weeks, and I was seated at the table with a group of students, and I didn't know any of them. None of us know each other. And I said something, we're talking about the Holy Spirit, and I said something about the Holy Spirit. It, fellow sitting across the table to me, he said, he didn't say a word at the point. He said, Charles, would you come by my room after lunch, dinner? I said, sure. I didn't know him, so he'd tell me where he was, down the hall from where I live. And I walked in the room and I was very intimidated because he had books. He was a

0: doctoral student. He had books from the bottom to the bottom of the wall to the top. The only thing you could see, the a couple of windows and then the door. Everything else covered with books. So I felt very intimidated. So he pulled out a Greek Bible, laid it in front of me. I said, I've only been here 2 weeks. He said, that's okay. And he said, I heard you talk about the Holy Spirit at dinner tonight, and you called him an it. I said, well, I did, because that's what the Bible says. Me telling this guy that. I turned him to Romans 8 and just showed him. It said it. He said, well, let's look at this. Then he took me through the New Testament, every reference to the Holy Spirit, to show me that he's not an it, he's a somebody. Do you think I ever forgot it? No, I never forgot it. And thank God he showed me that. Then my mind began to be open. I began to see. We're talking about somebody. We're not talking about, you see, the problem is that most people don't talk about the power of the Spirit. You know what? They're not interested in him. They're interested in what he has to offer. The power of the Holy Spirit. I want the power of the Spirit. And I heard a fellow one day on the television talking about, about the unction of the Spirit. They had a double unction of the Spirit. I said, well, wait a minute now. Does that mean that God only gave you half of it the first time? The first time you had this so-called unction, you only got half. Now he's giving you a double portion. So because what he gave you first wasn't enough, is that what you're telling me? Because there's no such thing as a double unction of anything, not in the spiritual realm. If God gives you something, he's going to give you enough of it. So we're talking about a person. We're talking about a person who lives in each one of us, as Jesus made it very clear when he said, for example, he'll be in you, with you, and upon you. He says, clothed, for example, with power from on high. So all the evidence makes it very clear that the Holy Spirit is a person of the Trinity. So remember this. Wherever you are, whatever you're facing in life, here's who you have on the inside of you. Once you receive Jesus Christ as your personal Savior, the Bible says he came to indwell you. Romans chapter 8, if he's not indwelling you, you're not a believer. He's not indwelling you, not a Christian. Somebody says, well, I don't believe all that stuff. I want to tell you, my friend, according to the Scripture, the Spirit of God doesn't indwell you. You're not one of his. Now, if you've trusted him as your Savior, he's there to guide you, lead you, help you, strengthen you, enable you in every aspect of your life. That's who the Holy Spirit is. He is a person of the Trinity. Have you got it? Say amen.
1: Amen.
0: All right, now listen to this. Here's the second thing I want you to know about him, and that's this. The Holy Spirit, listen, the Holy Spirit is God's seal of ownership on you. He's God's seal of ownership on you. Turn, if you will, to Ephesians chapter 1. And let's look, if you will, at just a couple of verses here. He's God's seal of ownership. Because, once you trust the Lord Jesus Christ as your personal Savior, you are owned by God. Somebody says, I'm my own person. If you're a Christian, no, you're not. He says, you've been purchased with a price. You've been bought with the blood of Jesus Christ. You are not your own. You don't have the right to do as you please, when you please, how you please, to whom you please. You belong to God. Now listen to what he says in Ephesians chapter 1, and let's look, if you will, as we said in verse 13 here. Notice what he says. He says, in him that is in Christ, also after listening to the message of truth, what's that? The gospel of your salvation. Having also believed, you are sealed in him that is in Christ, to be a part of him, he and you, with the Holy Spirit of promise, who is given as a pledge of our inheritance with a view to the redemption of God's own possession to the praise of his glory. Now, what's all that mean? It means simply this. When you trusted the Lord Jesus Christ as your Savior, that's what he said. After listening, you believed, you were sealed. You are sealed in the person of Christ. That is, you are sealed as a child of God till the moment God takes you home. You're not sealed to your sin, sealed till you make a mistake, sealed to you this, sealed to you that, sealed under the day of redemption till God takes you home. Now, it's very evident. Listen, who is the Holy Spirit? The Holy Spirit is the person of the Trinity. He is God the Spirit, like God the Son, God the Father. When he comes into your life, he seals you forever as a child of God. Listen, he's omnipotent. He sealed you, he says, under the day of redemption. That is, he's sealing you. Listen, your inheritance is sealed. He says he's sealing you for that moment when he takes you home to be with him. Child of God, That's part

He may be with you forever. 26th verse. But the Helper, the Holy Spirit, whom the Father will send in my name, he'll teach you all things, bring all things to your remembrance. And on he goes about the Helper. Think about this. What does that mean? This is why you can't ignore him. Because the Father sent him to do what? He called him our Helper. How many of you have ever needed help? Absolutely. Well, what did you do? Tell your friends, call the doctor, go to the bank, or did you cry out to the Holy Spirit who is within you to help you? Help me at this point. There are times when nobody can help you and me but him. There are times when we're in circumstances nobody's help will work. There are times when we hurt so badly nobody else can help us. There are times when the sorrow is so deep and so overwhelming no one can drag us out of that but him. He is our helper. Now, when does he help us? Anytime, every time you and I are willing to call on him. If I am not aware of who he is, if I'm not aware that I have living on the inside of me an omnipotent, omniscient helper, he knows all the circumstances of what I need. He knows all the circumstances of where I am, and he knows exactly what it'll take to help me at that moment. I don't know about you, but I don't want to live without him. For the simple reason, listen, you're not going to make it. Now, you may make it in the eyes of the world, but you're going to die. You're not indwelt by the Holy Spirit. You're not going to heaven. He says, only if we're indwelt by him. That's the promise of the Father. He sent him to indwell us, to give us absolute assurance that no matter what happens. And here he is, our helper. And the Holy Spirit is your helper if you will call on him. If you don't like what's going on, call on somebody who can change it. He may change you before he changes the circumstance, but he will get busy working on you. That's part of his work. That's part of his work. Then, for example, he said he'll not only help us, but he'll guide us. Every single one of us need guidance. He said that when he comes, he will guide us into all truth. And that's the 13th verse. But when he, the Spirit of truth, comes, he will guide you into all the truth. He'll not speak on his own initiative. He won't talk about himself. Whatever he hears from the Father, from Jesus, he will speak and he will disclose to you what is to come. He will glorify me. He will take from me and disclose it to you. He's our guide. For example, more than likely tomorrow, or maybe before this day is over, you're going to need a sense of direction about something. What you should say to this person, what decision you should make. We all need guidance. Well, we have the guide within us. Well, listen, watch this. We have a divine compass within us. We have a divine director within us. He's the Holy Spirit. One of his responsibilities is to guide us into all truth. What's the truth about this situation? And sometimes you and I have to make decisions in circumstances. We don't know all the facts. Watch this. We don't know all the facts. Most of the time, we don't know all the facts. But we know somebody who does, and that's the Holy Spirit. Now, watch this. Sometimes he's going to tell you to do something that you're going to think, that couldn't be God. There's no way that could be God. Remember, who knows all the facts and you don't. When the Spirit of God gives you direction, it'll always be the right direction, the right time, the right thing, no matter what. Because he's omniscient. He knows when we need direction, and he knows which direction we need to move in. Trust in the Lord with all your heart. Lean not to your own understanding in all your ways. Listen, acknowledge him. He says he'll guide you. He'll make your path straight. The work of the Holy Spirit. He said, I will teach you in the way you should go. I will guide you with my eye. How does that matter? Because that's the work of the Holy Spirit living within us. All these verses, these promises that you and I claim, listen, the Father sits in heaven, reigning upon his authority. The Lord Jesus sitting at the right hand, making intercession for us, doing his work. The Holy Spirit living within us, doing what? Enabling us, empowering us to live out this godly life that he wants us to live. So he certainly wants to guide us to make the right decisions in life, whatever that might be. Now, there are a lot of other things, for example, we could say, but certainly he is, listen, he, one of his responsibilities is to be our teacher. Now, watch this carefully. I'm not the teacher, I'm a mouthpiece. I'm a mouthpiece. The Holy Spirit is the teacher. And so he said, he will teach you all things and bring all things to your remembrance. For example, let's say that I preach this message and all of you listen carefully so you get it all.

Let's say that I take the first row here, preach this message, and I say, starting on this end, tell me what you heard today. I guarantee you, everybody on the front row and every row is going to hear something a little different. And here's the reason. Because the Spirit of God takes the Word of God and interprets to the heart of the hearer on the basis of what they need to hear and what they can understand. I'll give you an example of that. Sometimes I preach and somebody will come to me and they'll say, oh, Dr. Stanley, that was such a fantastic sermon. I was so blessed. I mean, God spoke to my heart. I just love you. I'll say, well, what did he say to you? This is the truth, so help me. They'll tell me something that's fantastic that I never said. In fact, I wish I had. Let's put it that way. I wish I said that. You know who that is? That's the Holy Spirit. I'm the mouthpiece. The Spirit is the teacher. You have inside of you the one to teach you the truth. Now, let me say this. If you start coming up with something that contradicts the Word, you're not listening to the Holy Spirit. You're just coming up with your own stuff. And so the Spirit of God, listen, the Holy Spirit will never teach you something that is a contradiction to the Word of God. Now, there are interpretations of the Word. I understand that. Interpretations of the Scripture. But he's not going to interpret it and contradict himself. Therefore, even though you and I have the teacher within us, we are still open to be taught. Listen, we are open to hear the truth of the gospel. Now, how much do you want to learn? How much do you want to know? That is up to you. Because if you ask the Spirit of God to teach you the truth, Lord, not only let me hear what this man's saying, but I want you to teach me what is it you're saying to me, Lord. And so all of us need the Word of God. I need it. I love opening the Word of God to see what he's going to say to me. I'm always learning something new. And if you think you have arrived that you know it all, then you know what? You are totally deceived until Jesus comes. And if he doesn't come for 1,000 years, every time we open this book, we'll see something we've never seen because the mind of God is infinite. And listen, our circumstances change. Things change in our life. And so what does he do? He interprets the Word of God according to what you and I need. Now, that doesn't mean that he's going to give somebody a misinterpretation, but it means that when you hear the truth, you will hear what the Spirit of God wants you to hear. Now, if you have your blinders down on or you have your wall up and you've already decided before you get here that don't get into that subject, I don't want to hear about that subject, don't tell me anything about that, you know what? Then you just walk away deceived. Watch this carefully. You want to open your heart to the truth of God's Word, you better be careful who you listen to. Because there are people who will tell you things that absolutely is not true of the Word of God. And that's how you get deception, division, and all the rest. Now, let me just mention one other thing here that tells us who the Holy Spirit is and what he's up to in our life, and that's this. And that is that he's the source of our spiritual power. Now, what is the power of the Holy Spirit? It is God's power. It is God's energy. And listen, God's energy and God's authority. So how would we define it? We would say that the power of the Holy Spirit is God's divine energy and authority. Listen, energy and authority released in the life of the believer for the purpose of godly living and fruitful service. And it's a simple definition, but I think it's a good definition. It is God's divine energy and authority. Divine energy and authority released in the life of the believer for what purpose? Not for boasting, but for what purpose? Godly living and fruitful service. The power of the Holy Spirit. Living in this power. And what we're going to be talking about is living in this power. Living in the authority and the energy and the wisdom and the guidance and the strength and the help of the Holy Spirit. The awesome promise of God. The promise of the Father, Jesus said. So I simply ask you this question. What about your Christian life? Do you do a little bit more mumbling and grumbling than you do praising God? Do you have needs and you wonder why God doesn't meet them? Do you wonder why your life's not fruitful? Why there's no peace and love and joy in your life? When that's all the work of the Holy Spirit. It's not what we work up. It's what he releases within us. When we say, for example, he releases his energy and his authority, there's so much involved in that. His peace, his joy, his goodness, his self-control. It is God working in every single one of us every day. And he will work, listen, he will release in you all the

0: It is needed in proportion to your release to Him, the full surrender of your life. And Father, how grateful we are for your love for us. Pray the Holy Spirit who abides in each one of us, sink these truths so deep they're inescapable, that you would bring them back to us day by day, reminding us of who is this wonderful Holy Spirit. I pray that if there's somebody listening who's never been saved, help them to understand what they're missing, what they can be, what they can do, if they'll just surrender their life to you, is my prayer in Christ's name. Amen.
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5: Today's scripture reading is John chapter 15, verses 1 through 5. I am the true vine, and my Father is the vine dresser. Every branch in me that does not bear fruit, He takes away, and every branch that bears fruit, He prunes it, so that it may bear more fruit. You are already clean because of the word which I have spoken to you. Abide in me, and I in you. As the branch cannot bear fruit of itself unless it abides in the vine, so neither can you unless you abide in me. I am the vine. You are the branches. He who abides in me, and I in him, he bears much fruit. For apart from me, you can do nothing.
4: Today's passage tells us that Jesus is the vine. We cannot impress God or earn His approval. Our calling is to do what branches do, abide. And while that sounds simple, it may be the most courageous act of faith there is. The Holy Spirit lives the life of Christ through each believer. The process is known by a variety of names: the exchange life, the Spirit-filled life, the abiding life. All of them

0: describe the joyful existence Paul spoke of in Galatians 2:20. It is no longer I who live, but Christ lives in me, and the life which I now live in the flesh, I live by faith in the Son of God. From the outside, the branch doesn't appear to be doing much, but the abiding life is far from passive. Jesus was the perfect example of a Spirit-filled life, and he certainly didn't sit around. He worked hard out of a reservoir of divine energy. All of God's wisdom, knowledge, and courage were drawn from God through the Holy Spirit. The fruit of the Spirit isn't produced through striving. It grows through surrender. We take root in the Heavenly Father by meditating on His Word, praying, and serving. We reserve nothing for ourselves to control, but fully rely upon Him. That's not passive living. It's an abiding life.
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0: In spite of following Jesus for 3 years, his disciples needed something else to be fully equipped to follow him. Here's a moment with Charles Stanley.
2: Why did he say to them, for example, wait in the city of Jerusalem until you be endued with power from on high? Here's the reason. Because even though they had walked with him for 3 years, listened to him, watched the miracles, watched him heal, watched him walk on water, in spite of all those things, he says, you're not ready. You're not ready. He says, you wait. In spite of the fact that you have seen me crucified, resurrected, in spite of all of that, you are not ready, listen, to live out the life I've called you to live. You are not ready to carry out the work that I've called you to do until the Holy Spirit comes into your life, clothes you, enables you with supernatural power to live it out and to perform the work that I've called you to do. Now, we read those verses and say, well, that was for the apostles. Listen to this. Any person who thinks that he or she can live the Christian life apart from the Holy Spirit is absolutely doomed to failure, disappointment, and despair, because God never intended for it to be that way. He said to them, you're not ready to live it. You can't live it apart from the Holy Spirit. You can't do the work that I've called you to do until the Holy Spirit comes. Somebody says, well, now in light of that, does that mean, for example, that I have to wait? No, you and I don't have to wait, because the Holy Spirit has already come. In the New Testament, at Pentecost, the Holy Spirit came to indwell the church. I'm not talking about buildings, but the believer. Every single believer, every single person who's ever trusted the Lord Jesus Christ as their personal Savior is indwelt by the Holy Spirit. Somebody says, well, I don't feel that. It has nothing to do with feeling. It has to do with truth.
0: You can learn more about how to live for God when you visit us at intouch.org. Has the good news of the gospel changed your life? 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When In Touch continues next time, we'll hear about the three main facets of the Holy Spirit's mission. That's on In Touch, the teaching ministry of Dr. Charles Stanley. This program is a presentation of In Touch Ministries, Atlanta, Georgia, USA.
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7: Here are the current weather conditions as

0: issued by Environment Canada. Fort Vermilion, 9. Wind from the north-northwest at 6 kilometers an hour. Taking a look at La Crete, 8. In high level, cloudy, 7. Wind from the north at 13 kilometers an hour. Taking a look at Garden River, 8. Wind calm. And Fort Chipewyan, cloudy, 8. Wind from the northwest at 9 kilometers an hour. This has been your local weather update here on CIM Radio.
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0: Excuse me, do we get paid every month or every other month?
1: Actually, we get paid weekly.
0: What? I've been here 6 weeks and I haven't received any money.
1: Really? Well, you should talk to your boss.
0: Oh, I don't have a boss.
1: What do you mean you don't have a boss?
0: I just come here every day and work. So far, no one's paid me one red cent. Talk about a lousy company to work with.
1: Well, you can't just work here.
0: What's the big deal? I know how to do the work. I'm doing the work. Why don't they just pay me?
1: You have to be hired. Well, why don't you just apply for the job? I'm sure they'll...

0: I'll hire you. They want people like you.
1: Yeah, but then I'll have to listen to a boss and be accountable for my actions. If they want me, let them come to me on my terms.
2: 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Another message from Lifeline Productions, located on the web at lifelinepro.com.
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3: For Fort Vermilion, 8.
2: Wind from the northwest
3: at 7 kilometers an hour.
2: For Lacrete, 8.
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2: light rain,
3: 7.
2: Wind from the north at 13 kilometers an hour.
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2: 8.
3: Wind calm.
2: And Fort Chipewyan, mostly cloudy,
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2: Wind from the northwest
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1: Organizational psychologist Go Hong Yi wrote a profound online article for Salt and Light on barrenness that relates to business. 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However, his wife Sarah was unable to conceive for decades. The author wrote, "The lineage of Abraham reminds us that barrenness is not always the absence of purpose. 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Abraham's faith journey was shaped by barrenness, not by success. In business, many strive for years pursuing financial success, only to experience barrenness. Psalm 127:1 teaches, "Unless the Lord builds the house, the builders labor in vain." If you've been striving for success and feel defeated, remember God may be shaping you for something even greater.
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2: Here is love, vast as the ocean, loving kindness as the flood. 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
1: When Jesus met with the 11 apostles on that mountain in Galilee, he told them to go and make disciples, and then to teach these disciples, to help them become mature in Christ. At that time, the Apostle Paul was an unbeliever and very hostile towards the gospel, but he miraculously heard Jesus commission following his conversion on the road to Damascus, and he became the great apostle to the Gentiles. The city of Thessalonica was one of those Gentile communities. Here, Paul and his missionary team made disciples, and these new believers very quickly became a dynamic local church. There's a reason. Paul, Silas, and Timothy not only taught these converts the Word of God, but they prayed for them. Paul made this clear in his first follow-up letter, and thus he wrote,
2: "Now may our God and Father himself and our Lord Jesus direct our way to you, and may the Lord cause you to increase and overflow with love for one another and for everyone, just as we do for you. May he make your hearts blameless in holiness before our God and Father at the coming of our Lord Jesus with all his saints."
1: Well, there's a very important biblical principle that comes from this missionary model. To help new believers mature in their faith, we must consistently pray for their spiritual growth. Let's be faithful in practicing this principle.
0: The Bible principle you've heard today comes from the first ever multimedia study Bible. It's called the Life Essentials Study Bible. For more information, go to BiblePrinciples.org.
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2: When I was in high school, I usually listened to non-gospel songs on secular radio stations. After I listened to a song, I would practice it, then perform it for my classmates. I wanted them to be proud of me. It worked. I was very popular. But one day, as I was walking home from school, I passed by a house and heard a song called Eternal. I stopped and listened until the very end. When the song was over, the broadcaster shared a story from the Bible about the prodigal son. I didn't understand it exactly, except I felt so sorry. So I asked the owner what station he listened to, and he said, FEBC, the life-changing radio station.
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4: Psalms 139, verse 14.

Good morning. Here's what's happening. Prayers are rising for those aboard an Iranian cargo vessel struck early Sunday in the Strait of Hormuz. One crew member was killed and four wounded near Keshem Island. Iranian officials are calling it a terrorist attack, though the projectile remains unidentified. As tensions escalate in this vital waterway, may those grieving find comfort and may wisdom guide all leaders toward

0: peace. Indian Prime Minister Narendra Modi is calling for deeper global cooperation as our world faces mounting tensions. Addressing the BRICS summit in New Delhi, Modi warned that geopolitical conflict, supply chain disruptions, and climate crises are hurting ordinary people worldwide. He also cautioned against the weaponization of technology and critical minerals. May our leaders find wisdom and pursue peace for all people. Canada's immigration minister has quietly ended a policy helping refugees sponsor family members left off their original applications. The 7-year measure allowed parents who later found children alive or had children after filing to still bring them to Canada. About 2,000 applications were received. Refugees must now apply for humanitarian exemptions instead. No explanation has been offered to advocates. Statistics Canada releases August inflation data today, with economists expecting the annual rate held at 3%. Falling gas prices offered some relief last month, though they're still 23% above a year ago levels. The Bank of Canada held its key rate at 2.25% for a 7th straight time. Analysts warn rising crude prices and new Canada-U.S. tariffs could push inflation higher. Albertans are snapping up the province's new 3-in-1 identification cards. Service Minister Dale Nally says license renewals jumped 33% this July compared to last year, with 82% opting into the new card. It combines a driver's license, health care card, and citizenship marker. The Alberta NDP calls the rollout a mess, but Nally says the numbers tell a different story. Firefighters from across Alberta gathered in Peace River last week for the Northern Heat Fire Training Conference. Personnel traveled from as far as Minburn and Beaumont counties to join local and regional departments for training and information sharing. Fire Chief Tim Harris says staying current is especially important for newer firefighters. The conference was held at Peace River's Fire Training Center and the Chateau Nova. Mackenzie County residents without curbside pickup will soon have new recycling options. Starting next month, 7 waste transfer stations, including Fort Vermilion, Laccrede, and Zama City, will accept single-use products, packaging, and printed paper. And the free program is managed by Circular Materials under Alberta's Extended Producer Responsibility Framework. Officials say the expansion creates a more convenient and consistent recycling system countywide. Lethbridge's housing market cooled off in August, with the Lethbridge and District Association of Realtors reporting sluggish summer sales across the region. 147 homes sold within the city, averaging just over $448,000. Rural communities, including Coaldale, Tabor, and Vauxhall, saw 243 sales at an average of just under $441,000. Realtors say both city and rural numbers are down year over year and year to date. And where terror once ruled, grace is moving in. Mission Cry President Jason Wolford traveled to Abbottabad, Pakistan, site of Osama bin Laden's former compound, to pray over that ground and distribute Bibles to neighboring homes. 3 visits later, Muslims are coming to Christ, including 2 former Taliban members. People have been baptized, discipleship is growing, and another shipment of Bibles arrives before year's end. From the CIM Newsroom, I'm Brian Scott.
1: The Israelites' cry for help because of their slavery went up to God. Exodus 2:23.
2: Welcome to today's encouragement from Our Daily Bread. The God Who Helps was written by Anne Cetus and read by Rochelle Traub.
1: Exodus chapter 2, verses 23 through 25, and chapter 3, verses 7 through 10. During that long

0: period, the king of Egypt died. The Israelites groaned in their slavery and cried out, and their cry for help because of their slavery went up to God. God heard their groaning, and he remembered his covenant with Abraham, with Isaac, and with Jacob. So God looked on the Israelites and was concerned about them. The Lord said, I have indeed seen the misery of my people in Egypt. I have heard them crying out because of their slave drivers, and I am concerned about their suffering. So I have come down to rescue them from the hand of the Egyptians and to bring them up out of that land into a good and spacious land, a land flowing with milk and honey, the home of the Canaanites, Hittites, Amorites, Perizzites, Hivites, and Jebusites. And now the cry of the Israelites has reached me, and I have seen the way the Egyptians are oppressing them. So now, go. I am sending you to Pharaoh to bring my people, the Israelites, out of Egypt. The God Who Helps, written by Ann Cetus. While driving her 9-year-old son to camp, a mother got lost after taking a wrong turn and getting the car stuck on a rural forest road in the Sierra Nevada mountains of California. Her GPS and phone quit working because of the remote area, so they were unable to retrace their way back. In desperation, after being stranded for more than 24 hours and sleeping in their car overnight, they began to walk. They left a trail of notes along the way. Help! Me and my son are stranded with no service and can't call 911. Because they didn't arrive at the camp on time, search and rescue teams went out looking. They discovered the car, the notes, and then quickly found them. In the book of Exodus, the Israelites desperately cried out to God for help because they were being severely mistreated by the Egyptians who had enslaved them. Working them ruthlessly, they made their lives bitter with harsh labor. The Israelites must have wondered if they'd even survive the cruelty. But God heard their cries and raised up Moses to deliver them. Eventually, God used him to rescue them and to lead them out of Egypt. Whether we're feeling lost or mistreated, God is always near, and his ear is open to our cries. In his time and in his way, he'll send the help we need. Let's pray. Father, when life feels so overwhelming and we don't know how we'll make it through, remind us that you see us and that you care. Help us trust that you'll provide all that we need in your time and in your way. Thank you, Lord. It's in Jesus' name we pray. Amen.
1: As you go about your day, reflect on these questions. How can you learn to share your desperate cries with God? What desperate cry might you need to pray right now?

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0: 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When Gustav came to Mercy Ships, a brighter future finally felt possible. 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
1: We first met Gustav in 1994 when he came to Mercy Ships for surgery. His childhood dream had been filled with difficulties. His eyes were crossed, making it difficult.

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What is the appropriate response to God's saving grace? 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Therefore, I urge you, brothers, in view of God's mercy, to offer your bodies as living sacrifices, holy and pleasing to God. This is your spiritual act of worship. 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Then you will be able to test and approve what God's will is, His good, pleasing, and perfect will. From Romans 12, listen to the Bible. It's great for the soul.

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1: Here are the current weather conditions as issued by Environment Canada. In Fort Vermilion, 8. Wind from the northwest at 6 kilometers an hour. Taking a look at La Crete, 8. In high level, light rain, 7. Wind from the north-northwest at 11 kilometers an hour. Taking a look at Garden River, 8. Wind calm. And Fort Chipewyan, cloudy, 8. Wind from the north-northwest at 9 kilometers an hour. This has been your local weather update here on CIM Radio.
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The Rock. It is time for the Mountain Man's Petra Pick from the past.

0: The poem today is called Help Us to See and Understand. God, give us wiser vision to see and understand that both the sunshine and the showers are gifts from thy great hand. And when our hearts are overcast with trouble and with care, give us faith to see beyond the dark clouds of despair. And teach us that it takes the showers to make the flowers grow. And only in the storms of life, when the winds of trouble blow, can men too reach maturity and grow in faith and grace, and gain the strength and courage to enable him to face sunny days as well as rain, high peaks as well as low, knowing that the April showers will make May flowers grow. And then at last may we accept the sunshine and the shower, confident it takes them both to make salvation ours.
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1: 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There is no guarantee that things will change, but these people of faith are worth imitating, and there will be rewards.
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6: Hi, this is Mandy, and you're listening to CIM Radio. Psalms 148, 1 and 2 says, "Praise the Lord. Praise the Lord from the heavens. Praise Him in the heights above. Praise Him, all His angels. Praise Him, all His heavenly hosts."

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1: Good morning. Here's what's happening. Prayers are rising for those aboard an Iranian cargo vessel struck early Sunday in the Strait of Hormuz. One crew member was killed and four wounded near Keshem Island. Iranian officials are calling it a terrorist attack, though the projectile remains unidentified. As tensions escalate in this vital waterway, may those grieving find comfort and may wisdom guide all leaders toward peace. Indian Prime Minister Narendra Modi is calling for deeper global cooperation as our world faces mounting tensions. Addressing the BRICS summit in New Delhi, Modi warned that geopolitical conflict, supply chain disruptions, and climate crises are hurting ordinary people worldwide. He also cautioned against the weaponization of technology and critical minerals. May our leaders find wisdom and pursue peace for all people. Canada's immigration minister has quietly ended a policy helping refugees sponsor family members left off their original applications. The 7-year measure allowed parents who later found children alive or had children after filing to still bring them to Canada. About 2,000 applications were received. Refugees must now apply for humanitarian exemptions instead. No explanation has been offered to advocates. Statistics Canada releases August inflation data today, with economists expecting the annual rate held at 3%. Falling gas prices offered some relief last month, though they're still 23% above a year ago levels. The Bank of Canada held its key rate at 2.25% for a seventh straight time. Analysts warn rising crude prices and new Canada-U.S. tariffs could push inflation higher. Albertans are snapping up the province's new 3-in-1 identification cards. Service Minister Dale Nally says license renewals jumped 33% this July compared to last year, with 82% opting into the new card. It combines a driver's license, health care card, and citizenship marker. The Alberta NDP calls the rollout a mess, but Nally says the numbers tell a different story. Firefighters from across Alberta gathered in Peace River last week for the Northern Heat Fire Training Conference. Personnel traveled from as far as Minburn and Beaumont counties to join local and regional departments for training and information sharing. Fire Chief Tim Harris says staying current is especially important for newer firefighters. The conference was held at Peace River's Fire Training Center and the Chateau Nova. Mackenzie County residents without curbside pickup will soon have new recycling options. Starting next month, 7 waste transfer stations, including Fort Vermilion, Lacreed, and Zama City, will accept single-use products, packaging, and printed paper. And the free program is managed by Circular Materials under Alberta's Extended Producer Responsibility Framework. Officials say the expansion creates a more convenient and consistent recycling system countywide. Lethbridge's housing market cooled off in August, with the Lethbridge and District Association of Realtors reporting sluggish summer sales across the region. 147 homes sold within the city, averaging just over $448,000. Rural communities, including Coaldale, Tabor, and Vauxhall, saw 243 sales at an average of just under $441,000. Realtors say both city and rural numbers are down year over year and year to date. And where terror once ruled, grace is moving in.

0: Mission Cry president Jason Wolford traveled to Abbottabad, Pakistan, site of Osama bin Laden's former compound, to pray over that ground and distribute Bibles to neighboring homes. Three visits later, Muslims are coming to Christ, including two former Taliban members. People have been baptized, discipleship is growing, and another shipment of Bibles arrives before year's end. From the CIM Newsroom, I'm Brian Scott.
1: Thanks for joining me today on Mission Network News. I'm Ruth Kramer. Territorial control may have changed in southern Lebanon, but local families are still waiting for something harder to secure: peace. Then addressing burnout and personal struggles helped Ethiopian pastors strengthen the foundation beneath their ministries to others. We'll tell you what happened in just a few moments. But first, Israel claimed control this month of a contested Hezbollah stronghold in southern Lebanon's Alia Talhar Heights. This move came after months of operations and attempted negotiations that included Hezbollah and the Lebanese army. Nuna with Triumph for Mercy Lebanon says mixed emotions remain.
2: Why didn't Hezbollah give it to the Lebanese army? That was the proposition from the beginning, that the Lebanese army will take over that specific area and then Israel will not have to take it.
1: Israel's prime minister and defense minister state that Israel will remain in the area lest Hezbollah return and rebuild. Israeli forces have already blown up the tunnels that Hezbollah allegedly dug there. But actions like these have practical ramifications for the people in southern Lebanon.
2: So it's a new wave of displacement that is happening now, even though this is not a fight. This is supposedly a ceasefire.
1: Nuna says Israel's control of the tunnels is a leverage point in the upcoming talks between Israel and Lebanon in Rome. Ask God to make a way for peace in Lebanon. Pray for Christians to shine the hope of Jesus among the displaced.
2: We are in that place where we don't know what's happening tomorrow, but at the same time, it's really a difficult situation and people have to evacuate one more time.
1: Next, elections earlier this year brought greater political stability to Bangladesh. Now, Christians wait to see whether they'll experience more protection. William Samadar of Farms International says chaos followed Sheikh Hasina's overthrow in August of 2024.
3: The Islamic radicalists, they grow. They're spreading everywhere. They're mobbing, they're killing people, they burn out the police stations.
1: Hundreds of Islamists raided the property of a farms contact in Bangladesh, taking his employees hostage. Long-term development aid from farms helps people to overcome challenges like these.
3: We are working with them and giving loans to the small business owners, the farmers, the women, like raising cattle, pigs, goats, and even some are trying to do fishery.
1: Samadar oversees farms work with local churches in Bangladesh, helping people escape poverty through sustainable agriculture. Ask God to sustain work among indigenous people groups.
3: The government always feel the threat that the Christianity is like spreading, and they're sending the Islamic people to establish the madrasas, the Islamic schools, and forcefully try to convert those people. Prayer is the most important thing for us, and the mission that we have in Bangladesh.
1: And back in May, Set Free Global hosted their first training in Ethiopia. Alemna Belicho of Campus Crusade for Christ says the change has been transformational.
4: Those people living in fear and has no confidence in themselves, and now they could able to believe in themselves through the grace and confidence in Christ.
1: One element of the Set Free training that makes it different is the focus it places on helping pastors and leaders reflect on their personal lives, addressing problems like burnout.
4: Most of the pastors and leaders expecting something to take for their church, not for their life. The first 2 days were a little bit challenging for them to open up their heart and deal with the issues deeper in their life. But through the prayers, through the one-on-one conversation, the transformation they've experienced is immeasurable.
1: Belichu notes that this training was very personal to him due to his own journey overcoming burnout years ago. Find your place in the story at missionnews.org. 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We're listener-supported by people just like you. So by giving to Mission Network News, you enable us to keep the stories of God's kingdom coming. So join us here on Facebook, Twitter, or Instagram. You can also find us on Alexa, iTunes, or TWR 360. And together, the Great Commission happens. Look for links at

0: had died. The Israelites groaned in their slavery and cried out, and their cry for help because of their slavery went up to God. God heard their groaning, and he remembered his covenant with Abraham, with Isaac, and with Jacob. So God looked on the Israelites and was concerned about them. The Lord said, I have indeed seen the misery of my people in Egypt. I have heard them crying out because of their slave drivers, and I am concerned about their suffering. So I have come down to rescue them from the hand of the Egyptians and to bring them up out of that land into a good and spacious land, a land flowing with milk and honey, the home of the Canaanites, Hittites, Amorites, Perizzites, Hivites, and Jebusites. And now the cry of the Israelites has reached me, and I have seen the way the Egyptians are oppressing them. So now, go, I am sending you to Pharaoh to bring my people, the Israelites, out of Egypt. The God Who Helps, written by Ann Cetus. While driving her 9-year-old son to camp, a mother got lost after taking a wrong turn and getting the car stuck on a rural forest road in the Sierra Nevada mountains of California. Her GPS and phone quit working because of the remote area, so they were unable to retrace their way back. In desperation, after being stranded for more than 24 hours and sleeping in their car overnight, they began to walk. They left a trail of notes along the way. Help! Me and my son are stranded with no service and can't call 911. Because they didn't arrive at the camp on time, search and rescue teams went out looking. They discovered the car, the notes, and then quickly found them. In the book of Exodus, the Israelites desperately cried out to God for help because they were being severely mistreated by the Egyptians who had enslaved them. Working them ruthlessly, they made their lives bitter with harsh labor. The Israelites must have wondered if they'd even survive the cruelty. But God heard their cries and raised up Moses to deliver them. Eventually, God used him to rescue them and to lead them out of Egypt. Whether we're feeling lost or mistreated, God is always near, and his ear is open to our cries. In his time and in his way, he'll send the help we need. Let's pray. Father, when life feels so overwhelming and we don't know how we'll make it through, remind us that you see us and that you care. Help us trust that you'll provide all that we need in your time and in your way. Thank you, Lord. It's in Jesus' name we pray. Amen.
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2: Here are the current weather conditions as issued by Environment Canada.
3: For Fort Vermilion, 7.
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3: at 7 kilometers an hour.
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4: Good morning, and thanks for joining us. Psalm 5, verse 3 says, "Listen to my voice in the morning, Lord. Each morning I bring my requests to you and wait expectantly." We hope you have a blessed day. CIM, bringing good news to Northern Canada's people. In the-

0: My doctor told me I have cancer, and we have to make some really hard decisions. What if we choose wrong?
1: You know, you don't have to make those decisions all alone. You can ask Jesus for help. Are you facing a really tough decision right now? My name is Zach, and this is Keys for Kids. Maybe your tough decision is not as serious as cancer, but perhaps your parents asked what you think about moving to a new city or going to a new school. That kind of choice can make a big difference in your life, and knowing what's best is really hard. You're not alone, though. You can ask Jesus for help in making those decisions. He knows everything, including what the best choice is, and he's willing to guide you through it. Romans 8:28 says, "We know that all things work together for the good of those who love God." Our story for today is entitled, "Thrown by the Waves." Mina sat on the beach watching the waves crash into the shore. It was a windy day and the waves were huge. Mina had a lot on her mind and watching the water calmed her. Mom came and sat next to her. After a while of sitting in silence, Mom finally asked, "How are you doing?"
2: "I'm just so scared of making the wrong decision," Mina said as she fought back tears.
1: Mina and her mom had just come from the doctor who had told them Mina's test showed that she had cancer, and he had given them different options for treating it. Mom put her arm around Mina.
2: "Well, this is a huge decision, but we need to pray that God will give us wisdom and guide us in making the right choice."
3: "But, Mom, all the treatment options could make me even sicker. How can we be sure God will help us make the right decision?"
1: The two sat in silence for a little while, watching the water. They watched as a big stick was thrown from one wave to another. Then a big wave heaved the piece of wood onto the shore, and it finally became still.
2: "Mina, we are definitely going through a struggle right now," Mom said. "We can either let our emotions get the best of us and throw us around like the waves did that stick, or we can trust God to see us through this. It's not going to be easy, but we have to remember that Jesus will be with us as we make these tough decisions, and he's put doctors and other people in our lives who can help us in making wise choices. That does

0: doesn't mean everything will go the way we want it to, but we need to remember that God is in control and will work everything out for good no matter what decision we make. Jesus saved us, and he'll always be with us no matter what happens. It may be scary, but we can trust him. Mina watched the water for a long time, thinking about what her mom had said. Then she said a silent prayer, asking God for wisdom and guidance as she and her family made the choices they needed to make. Well, how about you? Are you going through a hard time right now? Do you have some tough decisions to make? Perhaps you're dealing with something difficult in your family, at school, or with your health. No matter what it is, remember that Jesus saved you and will work everything out for good, even if things don't go the way you hoped. Trust him to be with you and guide you in whatever it is you're facing. Our key verse once again, Romans 8:28.
1: We know that all things work together for the good of those who love God.
0: And our key thought for today, trust Jesus with tough choices.
2: Hey, Zach. Why is the dark scary, even when we believe in God?
0: Hey, Sebastian. Lots of things can be scary, even if you believe in God. Just because you believe in God doesn't mean you won't be afraid sometimes. But you don't have to let fear take over. For example, next time you're in the dark, remember that God can help you. In 1 John 1:5, it says, God is light. In him there is no darkness at all. It's okay to be a little afraid of the dark. Just remember that God will help you and be like your spiritual flashlight. I'm Zach. 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
12: 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Let me tell you. Today, I learned...

0: When kids become teens, they become fashion experts. My daughter saw me going out the front door, "Dad, you're not wearing that in public." When she was 10, I was in style. I knew how to dress and walk. I was funny too. And then I began telling dad jokes. These jokes are hilarious to other dads, but not kids. Your son says, "Dad, I'm hungry." You say, "Hi, hungry, I'm dad." He says, "Make me a sandwich." You say, "Poof, you are a sandwich." Well, great dads aren't always cool, but they walk in integrity, love their kids, and live Joshua 24:15, "As for me and my house, we will serve the Lord." And when our kids eat lasagna, we say, "Lean over your plate, kids. You'll get less on ya."
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2: 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Whoever lives in love lives in God and God in him. 1 John 4:16.

Good morning. Here's what's happening. Prayers are rising for those aboard an Iranian cargo vessel struck early Sunday in the Strait of Hormuz. One crew member was killed and four wounded near Keshem Island. Iranian officials are calling it a terrorist attack, though the projectile remains unidentified. As tensions escalate in this vital waterway, may those grieving find comfort and may wisdom guide all leaders toward peace. Indian Prime Minister Narendra Modi is calling for deeper global cooperation as our world faces mounting tensions. Addressing the BRICS summit in New Delhi, Modi warned that geopolitical conflict

0: Conflict, supply chain disruptions, and climate crises are hurting ordinary people worldwide. He also cautioned against the weaponization of technology and critical minerals. May our leaders find wisdom and pursue peace for all people. Canada's immigration minister has quietly ended a policy helping refugees sponsor family members left off their original applications. The 7-year measure allowed parents who later found children alive or had children after filing to still bring them to Canada. About 2,000 applications were received. Refugees must now apply for humanitarian exemptions instead. No explanation has been offered to advocates. Statistics Canada releases August inflation data today, with economists expecting the annual rate held at 3%. Falling gas prices offered some relief last month, though they're still 23% above a year ago levels. The Bank of Canada held its key rate at 2.25% for a seventh straight time. Analysts warn rising crude prices and new Canada-U.S. tariffs could push inflation higher. Albertans are snapping up the province's new 3-in-1 identification cards. Service Minister Dale Nally says license renewals jumped 33% this July compared to last year, with 82% opting into the new card. It combines a driver's license, health care card, and citizenship marker. The Alberta NDP calls the rollout a mess, but Nally says the numbers tell a different story. Firefighters from across Alberta gathered in Peace River last week for the Northern Heat Fire Training Conference. Personnel traveled from as far as Minburn and Beaumont counties to join local and regional departments for training and information sharing. Fire Chief Tim Harris says staying current is especially important for newer firefighters. The conference was held at Peace River's Fire Training Center and the Chateau Nova. Mackenzie County residents without curbside pickup will soon have new recycling options. Starting next month, 7 waste transfer stations, including Fort Vermilion, Lacrede, and Zama City, will accept single-use products, packaging, and printed paper. The free program is managed by Circular Materials under Alberta's Extended Producer Responsibility Framework. Officials say the expansion creates a more convenient and consistent recycling system countywide. Lethbridge's housing market cooled off in August, with the Lethbridge and District Association of Realtors reporting sluggish summer sales across the region. 147 homes sold within the city, averaging just over $448,000. Rural communities, including Coaldale, Tabor, and Vauxhall, saw 243 sales at an average of just under $441,000. Realtors say both city and rural numbers are down year over year and year to date. And where terror once ruled, grace is moving in. Mission Cry President Jason Wolford traveled to Abbottabad, Pakistan, site of Osama bin Laden's former compound, to pray over that ground and distribute Bibles to neighboring homes. 3 visits later, Muslims are coming to Christ, including 2 former Taliban members. People have been baptized, discipleship is growing, and another shipment of Bibles arrives before year's end. From the CIM Newsroom, I'm Brian Scott.
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0: Sometimes what we say to our kids isn't what they hear. I mean, we're both speaking English, but to them, it sounds like gibberish. Hi, I'm Mark Gregston with Parenting Today's Teens. Most parents start out with very good intentions. They want to guide their kids with wisdom. They want to help them when life gets hard. They want to make the most of a teachable moment. But guess what? Your teen might be missing it. Your son or daughter doesn't always hear those good intentions. Instead, they hear a lecture or a judgmental attitude. As parents, let's check to make sure we're not hypocritical. And second, let's help our kids know that whether or not they understand us, we want the very best for them.
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0: Hi, I'm John Sorensen, president of Evangelism Explosion International, and you're listening to Share Life Today. Trusting in what Jesus Christ has done for me has brought me peace and hope and a future that I can feel joyful about. Michelle penned these words in her testimony on whatsmystory.org. Before she had eternal life, Michelle dealt with a lot of guilt and shame that caused her great anxiety and depression. But someone invited her to church where she heard the gospel, and that day, her life was changed forever as she accepted Jesus as her Savior. And you know what? There are a lot of Michelles out there looking for hope. And we know the source of all hope, Jesus Christ, who through His sacrifice on the cross offers us eternal life. All we must do is believe in Jesus alone. So who in your life needs this hope? God may have placed you in their circle to be the one to share it with them. Not sure what to say? Well, we have resources to help. 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
4: Here are the current weather conditions as issued by Environment Canada.
5: Fort Vermilion, 7.
4: Wind from the northwest
5: at 7 kilometers an hour.
4: For Lacrete,
5: 7.
4: In high level,
5: light rain,
4: 6.
5: Wind from the north-northwest
4: at 10 kilometers an hour.
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1: God brings blessing and He brings curse. He brings good times and He brings bad times. He brings peace. 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He brings prosperity or He brings calamity. God is the author of all of these conditions, ultimately. What this passage is communicating, beloved, is the sovereignty of God over the entire creation. Note the refrain, I am the Lord, there is none other. All of nature is under the authority and the government of Almighty God.
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1: Good morning. Here's what's happening. Prayers are rising for those aboard an Iranian cargo vessel struck early Sunday in the Strait of Hormuz. One crew member was killed and four wounded near Keshem Island. Iranian officials are calling it a terrorist attack, though the projectile remains unidentified. As tensions escalate in this vital waterway, may those grieving find comfort and may wisdom guide all leaders toward peace. Indian Prime Minister Narendra Modi is calling for deeper global cooperation as our world faces mounting tensions. Addressing the BRICS summit in New Delhi, Modi warned that geopolitical conflict, supply chain disruptions, and climate crises are hurting ordinary people worldwide. He also cautioned against the weaponization of technology and critical minerals. May our leaders find wisdom and pursue peace for all people. Canada's immigration minister has quietly ended a policy helping refugees sponsor family members left off their original applications. The 7-year measure allowed parents who later found children alive or had children after filing to still bring them to Canada. About 2,000 applications were received. Refugees must now apply for humanitarian exemptions instead. No explanation has been offered to advocates. Statistics Canada releases August inflation data today, with economists expecting the annual rate held at 3%. Falling gas prices offered some relief last month, though they're still 23%

0: above a year ago levels. The Bank of Canada held its key rate at 2.25% for a seventh straight time. Analysts warn rising crude prices and new Canada-U.S. tariffs could push inflation higher. Albertans are snapping up the province's new 3-in-1 identification cards. Service Minister Dale Nally says license renewals jumped 33% this July compared to last year, with 82% opting into the new card. It combines a driver's license, health care card, and citizenship marker. The Alberta NDP calls the rollout a mess, but Nally says the numbers tell a different story. Firefighters from across Alberta gathered in Peace River last week for the Northern Heat Fire Training Conference. Personnel traveled from as far as Minburn and Beaumont counties to join local and regional departments for training and information sharing. Fire Chief Tim Harris says staying current is especially important for newer firefighters. The conference was held at Peace River's Fire Training Center and the Chateau Nova. Mackenzie County residents without curbside pickup will soon have new recycling options. Starting next month, seven waste transfer stations, including Fort Vermilion, Laccrede, and Zama City, will accept single-use products, packaging, and printed paper. The free program is managed by Circular Materials under Alberta's Extended Producer Responsibility Framework. Officials say the expansion creates a more convenient and consistent recycling system countywide. Lethbridge's housing market cooled off in August, with the Lethbridge and District Association of Realtors reporting sluggish summer sales across the region. 147 homes sold within the city, averaging just over $448,000. Rural communities, including Coaldale, Tabor, and Vauxhall, saw 243 sales at an average of just under $441,000. Realtors say both city and rural numbers are down year over year and year to date. And where terror once ruled, grace is moving in. Mission Cry President Jason Wolford traveled to Abbottabad, Pakistan, site of Osama bin Laden's former compound, to pray over that ground and distribute Bibles to neighboring homes. Three visits later, Muslims are coming to Christ, including two former Taliban members. People have been baptized, discipleship is growing, and another shipment of Bibles arrives before year's end. From the CIM Newsroom, I'm Brian Scott.
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2: There's this pressure as parents, I think we feel, to have the answers. Why does mommy have a disease? Will I get the disease? What is like, why would God allow this? And it was, hey, mommy feels that way a lot of times. And you know what? I'm still upset. You know, I get angry at God too.
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4: 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This is Family Life Today. So as we've shared before, we're out this week, but our good friend Cheryl is currently sitting in and bringing great conversations that inspire you to act.
3: She sure is. So check out this discussion with John and Kina Aragon, and I'm sure it's going to be good.
5: Even the best spouses will disappoint us, will misunderstand us, will hurt us, and they were never meant to carry the weight of fulfilling us. There is only one love that never fails, that never disappoints, that never falters. And our guests are here today to help us unpack God's enduring love, because if we anchor ourselves in His love, then that will help us love those imperfect people around us very well. John and Kina Aragon, is Aragon, right?
2: Yes.
5: Okay, great. I said

0: right. Yeah. Yes. Yeah, yeah. And John, you're actually Jonathan, correct?
1: Yeah, Jonathan, but John, but you know, it'd be John Aragon if you want to get
0: John Aragon.
1: Aragon. Mm. Yes.
0: I love that. I like the way you say it too. I love the accent that comes through. You're from Colombia,
1: yeah,
0: right?
1: Yeah, Colombia. Yes,
0: right. Ma'am. And you are
2: from everywhere. I'm from the Philippines. I was born there, Puerto Rico and Jamaica.
0: Kina, you are like every tribe, tongue, and nation
2: correct.
0: Around the throne.
2: Yes, that's what yes, yes. That's absolute fulfillment right there.
0: Right. So before we start talking about your book, I would love to know a little bit more about you. I'm just now meeting you, and I know you've been here before, but maybe the audience that has come along since then, they would like to get to know you as well. So tell us a little bit about yourself and tell us how you met.
2: Oh, yes. Okay. So then that means I get to tell us.
0: Oh,
2: tell
0: okay,
2: you guys
0: right.
2: how we met. Okay.
0: Yep.
2: No, I was born in the Philippines, like I said, mm-hmm. But raised here in Orlando, not too far from here.
0: Okay.
2: Was raised with my mom, dad, older sister. And so being Filipina, you know, it's pretty normal to be Catholic. And mm-hmm. so was raised in the Catholic Church, went to Catholic school and all of that. Around the time of, I want to say middle school, I was asking questions about faith, how do we know what's, you know, true and mm-hmm. what's not. And at that time, I didn't feel very satisfied with the answers I was getting. Things would just, you know, just have faith. And I was like, but how do I know which one am I supposed to have faith in? Like, mm-hmm. which religion or whatever? But to be honest, I was still just very much in a place of, I want to just be accepted and find places of where I belong and sure. where I can find identity. And for me, that was academics and sports. And so, was always an athlete and was pretty good. So I that's really where I found like a sense of home or belonging. And that carried over into going into this big public school in Orlando mm-hmm. and was really on the same trajectory until I met a friend on my volleyball team who shared the gospel with me. And yeah, nothing's been the same since. So I've been walking with the Lord since I was 16. I'm 37 now.
0: Oh, that's wonderful.
2: What's the math on that? That's 21 years.
0: Okay. Yeah. You're too young. Yeah. Too.
2: Carry the one.
0: Right. Yeah.
2: So, yeah, I've just been walking with the Lord ever since and, went to USF in Tampa for mm-hmm. school and so lived there. And after I graduated, that's when I met John, just through a bunch of mutual friends. And we hung out a lot in community and got to know each other just by a lot of us. We were very privileged. A lot of us in our early 20s were just, you know, single and mm-hmm. able to go places and do stuff. We had time. Mm-hmm. So
0: And you weren't broke because I was broke.
2: I mean, yeah,
0: as
2: no,
0: a college student,
2: broke.
0: Right?
2: Okay. I was broke college and after, like pretty much because I lived with a bunch of women in the same house mm-hmm. and it was just such a precious time because we were all growing in our faith
0: yes.
2: And broke at the same time. So it was like just the joy of the simple things and just, you know, back then I could stay up till 2 a.m. and talk about, you know, the Bible and Jesus and, you know, still go to work the next day. Now I can't quite hang like that, but those were, you know, really sweet days. And that's around the time I met John. And so, yeah, we got to know each other in community and it sort of organically developed that way.
0: The reason that why we're here, you know, mm-hmm. we're here to talk about your book, which is called, I want to make sure I get it right, so I am not even going to try to do this from memory. It is Love Has a Story, 100 Meditations on the Enduring Love of God. And I was doing a little bit of background research on the two of you, and I came across your book trailer. First of all, is that you speaking on the book trailer? Is that your voice?
2: Yeah.
0: Okay. Well, as I'm listening to you, I'm like, oh, he has a radio voice for sure. So... It had to be him. So, but you said something that really struck a nerve with me. You said you felt like you had no business writing a book about the love of God. So first of all, can you unpack that for us? Tell us a little bit about what you meant when you made that statement.
2: Yes. The most difficult thing for me, I think, in my 21 years of walking with Jesus has been truly believing in my bones, in my heart of hearts, that God actually likes me, that he actually loves me, mm-hmm. that he delights in me. So I know the passages, I can quote the scripture.
0: Sure.
2: I know what it says. I know what the scripture says. I know what God has said and I believe it. But it's like the man that said to Jesus about, you know, and his son couldn't be healed. And he's like, you know, if you can heal him. And Jesus mm-hmm. is like, if I can, mm-hmm. okay,
0: I believe,
2: but help my unbelief. And right. that's truly when I think about really basing my

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1: You know, I have been spending a lot of time in the identity scriptures for the last, I want to say the last year. So, you know, Ephesians 1, 2, and 3 and Colossians and what have you, all of those things that, and, you know, Romans chapter 8, all of those things that really talk about who we are to God. I always stop at Paul's prayer, that my prayer is that you be strengthened to know. Yeah. What is the height, the depth, the breadth, and the width of God's great love for you? Because there's so much of life that comes at us that tells us something different, that paints a different story for us. But God says, I love you. So how did you begin to experience his love in the struggle that you were having with not even believing that he delighted in you and loved you?
2: Yeah, I mean, there's always been, love has always had a witness every moment, you know, every day of my life. I've always had someone in my life, whether it was my grandmother or my parents or whatever, showing me love in some way. But I think there's this really significant pivot for me that happened probably around 2019. And John and I say that we had about 5 or 6 years where the Lord had us take several seats in the sense of we just had emergency after emergency. My health declined. That's a whole story in and of itself. And so my health declining, experiencing deportation in our family, experiencing injustices, experiencing friendship fallouts, financial strain. It was just, you name it. It was just back to back to back. And when all of those things were being stripped from us in a time where we were still, you know, young-ish, I think I had just turned 30 and very still excited about the Lord and very involved in various ministries. And all of a sudden, it's like, I have to say no to this. I have to say no to that. I have to quit my job. I have to just take care of my health. My job is to stay alive now for multiple years. And so through that experience, God put into my life first a professional counselor and then a trauma therapist, that both of them have just been really pivotal in terms of connecting me to my own story, my family of origin stuff. So when I say, man, the love of God has been one of the hardest things for me to grasp for myself over the last 21 years, I have a better understanding now because of the last 6 or so years of that counseling and therapy and story work. I have a better understanding of why that might be the case, you know, and I have a lot more compassion for myself that I think Jesus has had for me all along, that, you know, I just really think God has so much more compassion for us than we have for ourselves. And so now I'm able to look at my story and go, yeah, that makes sense why it might be hard to believe, you know, God the Father really likes me. God loves me. And so it was between the counseling, the therapy, and then honestly, John, is not to be cliche at all. Like, he has been like a shield for me, truly, whether there's been cases of spiritual abuse or slander or just various things, even within the many ER trips we've taken, hospitalizations, 5 surgeries and so on. He has always been just that voice for me to speak up for me when I can't speak up for myself. And also just that person that is constantly reminding me who I am. I struggle with PTSD or complex PTSD. Sure. And so I have really sometimes really dark moments where I can beat up on myself in a really unhealthy way. And he's just been this steady kind of presence that's like, I'm not going anywhere. You don't scare me. You can't talk to my wife like that, you know, after I'm beating myself up. He's just been such a shield. I think that's the image for me. So that incarnateness, that's not a word, but the incarnateness of my husband, and then of various friends along the way, I think showing me the love of God through just staying.
1: But for the person who maybe doesn't have a circle like that, who doesn't have a spouse who loves them like Christ loved the church, and how would they begin to experience

0: experience the love of God through their circumstances. And I'm asking because I am a cancer survivor. You know, we all have had trials. We all have had struggles. But I remember distinctly the day I was diagnosed with cancer, I was worshiping God that morning. And we had taken the test. We had done all the things. We hadn't heard from the doctor, right? But I was worshiping God, and I got stopped at the Lord is my shepherd. And I just kept repeating the Lord, and then began worshiping him for who he is, and recognizing that's who is shepherding me. That's who's loving me, right? We get the call a little later, and I go back into the room after my husband and I kind of talk about, okay, this is our new reality. I go back into the space where I'm worshiping God, and I sit down and I say, okay, Daddy, they say I have cancer. What are we going to do about that? And I look around my room and I realize the world is still spinning. The sun was still shining. My walls weren't cracked. And I was like, you're the same. You're still the same God who, I was able to, because of my experience with God, detach my circumstances from the reality of who God is, that he is always just infinitely good and exceedingly holy, right? And that never changes. And he loves me. That never changes. But for the person who is in the middle of their struggle right now and doesn't have a John or doesn't have, you know, extensive faith walk behind them, they're like, I can't believe that God loves me with everything that's going on. My wife has left me. My business has folded. All of the things that I believed God for has come to naught. And I'm sitting here in a wasteland. How do I get up from that place with a realization that God loves me, that he likes me, that he delights in me, despite my circumstances telling me something different?
1: Yeah, I mean, the first thing that came to mind, well, there's multiple images that just flashed through my mind of these times just in my prayer closet, or these times of, you know, for lack of better terms, just throwing a fit before God, right? Lamenting. Being snot-nosed like a little kid, just like, God, how could you? You know, saying the crass language towards God and saying all the things that you think might be illegal to say to the holy God of the universe. Getting to a point where I'm so pushed over the edge that I have to be honest. Like, there's no, you know, gloves are off. It's Jacob wrestling with with God, right?
0: It's David saying, okay, singing, mind you, not just saying, but singing, when are you going to kill my neighbor? Right? Like, when are you going to take care of this?
1: Yeah.
0: Okay, but I trust in you, but you need to deal with this. Okay,
1: right.
0: Yes.
1: Or the psalmist is being like, God never sleeps, and also wake up, God.
0: And also wake up, God, right? Exactly.
1: Yeah. So I think there's just so many moments that just flashed through my mind as you were speaking, where you're just in this place. And I really do think of Jacob wrestling with the angel of the Lord, with God himself, in that desolate place of desperation where he thinks his brother Esau is going to kill him for all the wrong that he has done to his own brother. And he wrestles with the Lord all night. And I think there's something obviously that God blesses and honors in your willingness and my willingness to get onto the quote unquote wrestling mat with God and to go, how could you? Like, what are you doing? I'm struggling with insomnia, but you say you give sleep to your beloved.
0: Right.
1: So what does that mean about me? Am I not your beloved? Yeah.
0: Right.
1: And so I think poetry is my native tongue, and really, so I end up writing poems of lament often. And I think there's just been a deeper and deeper honesty in my relationship with God, in my prayers with God, that has opened a door. That lament has been, yeah, it's like you're experiencing the death of the various losses that you're experiencing. But when we're willing to go through that death and name those losses, it's a little bit like throwing a funeral, right? You're, when someone dies, you throw a funeral for them. You honor their life. You honor the loss. You honor your grief. And so our experience, I know for both of us, has been this continual and deeper naming of the various losses that have come, and the losses that one loss even encompasses, right? Because it's never singular.
0: Right.
1: And that's not just the deaths, the actual physical deaths of loved ones that we're experiencing. We're talking about, you know, all the other things we've just mentioned. But when we're willing to name those losses, it's like we get a chance to throw a funeral for them. But if you don't admit that dream, that joy that you used to have, that thing or that person,
0: that

0: that relationship, that hope is dead, mm-hmm. then you're not going to throw a funeral for it, mm-hmm. meaning you're not going to lament and you're not going to have the chance to then experience lowercase r resurrections right. of those things.
1: Right, because on every side of the grave is resurrection.
0: Correct.
1: It really is. Yeah. And not just that it's dead, but also that it mattered, because that's mm-hmm. what you're saying. Like this really mattered mm-hmm. to me. Mm-hmm. And this has been stripped away from me and mm-hmm. I don't like it. So what I hear you say is be honest,
0: yeah.
1: be honest with God. During a season in my life, I lived in the Psalms. I absolutely lived in the Psalms. And I think that's where I began to respect David's relationship with the Lord so much mm-hmm. because he was so honest with God about what he was feeling, what he was experiencing, and he gave that up to the Lord. And the Lord stepped right in the middle of there and brought healing and remembrance of how big he is, how faithful he is, and how much he loves. So I like that. And that's a good starting place. But John, would you like to add anything to that? Like, what about the person that's struggling? Like, what could they do?
2: Yeah, I mean, you said it well, and Kina spoke to it. God's always writing with the redemptive arc, mm-hmm. but then we have to deal with the unresolved subplots mm-hmm. of our stories. Mm-hmm. And to Kina's point, going before the Lord with that level of honesty and even crass language mm-hmm. and asking God, do you even care? Mm-hmm. Like, where are you? I'll share this because I think it's appropriate. During the years when we were dealing with just health crisis after health crisis, our daughter, who is now 10, mm-hmm. at the time was 6, and she was struggling to believe whether or not God was good. Mm. And one of her questions, and hopefully this resonates for anyone who's listening, was, how is God good? How is God good if mommy has a disease? Mm. And mm-hmm. in her young 6-7-year-old way, she was struggling to believe that God was good, but her circumstance wasn't reflecting it. Mm-hmm. And I think we see this throughout scripture. We see it with David, we see it with Job, we see it yes. with so many others, that God often brings deliverance from the trial while you're still in the trial.
1: Yes.
2: And the longing that our souls have to desire God, not for the things that he can give us, but for God himself.
1: Yes.
2: And getting to that point requires death mm-hmm. in all ways, shapes, and forms mm-hmm. where you're brought to the end of yourself. Mm-hmm. And it's, you know, you wrestling with the angel of the Lord, mm-hmm. like, God, where are you? Mm-hmm. God, do you see me? Do you care? And that's where God can do his best work. But it feels like death because it's supposed to.
1: So how do you explain that to a 6-year-old? Mm-hmm. Like, if I'm thinking as a parent, mm-hmm. my daughter's father, my first husband, passed away when she was 13. Mm-hmm. And this was after a time when they were estranged from one another because of something he did. So she was just beginning to recover a relationship that was very important to her. And then he died. Mm-hmm. And although she tells me she did not lose faith in God at that time, I imagine a 6-year-old who's struggling with feelings, and their feelings are big and they don't know how to mm-hmm. put their feelings into words, asking a very real question, doesn't have the complexity of thought to think that through. So how do you explain that as a parent? How would I explain that to a child?
0: Yes, I have a very vivid memory of this. Not that there's only been one conversation. There's been many conversations. Sure. But as John was saying, JL, was our daughter was wrestling with, one, we had to move from Tampa to Orlando. So for her, her world was Tampa, her neighborhood friends. We took her away from everything. Mm-hmm. And so she's struggling with that. She's struggling with having seen me for years beyond the couch or in bed, dealing with chronic fatigue, chronic pain, mm-hmm. in and out of surgeries and so on. And she also wanted a sibling, and now I can't have children. And so mm-hmm. she knows, oh, I don't get to have a little brother or sister like everybody else. And mm-hmm. so I remember there's this pressure as parents, I think we feel, to have the answers mm-hmm. and be yeah. like, okay, well, I've been walking with Jesus for X amount of years. I've been studying. I should be prepared for this, right? Like, I should mm-hmm. know. But for me, like, my parenting verse has always been James, I think it's 1:5 of mm-hmm. if any of you lacks wisdom, mm-hmm. and as parents, you gotta know you lack wisdom. Like, yes. I don't know what to say right now. Just ask God and he'll give it. And there was this

0: One day, and she was six, I remember this, she was just dealing with her attitude, and it was so outside of her normal, you know, happy-go-lucky kind of personality. Mm-hmm. And I remember kind of freaking out inside at first and being like, okay, do I discipline hard here? Do I, you know, do I lay down the law, or do I try to give this, you know, sort of a mini apologetics class to a 6-year-old in terms of like why God is good, or how do I, okay, Lord, it's like kind of took a pause and was like, Lord, help. Mm-hmm. And what I think God brought to mind was that, Kina, your experience of me and my goodness has been through this long journey of being willing to lament. Mm-hmm. Allow her to have unanswered questions and let her into the fact that you yourself don't know the answers. Why does mommy have a disease? Will I get the disease? What is like, mm-hmm. why would God allow this? And so instead of giving her the, well, you know, technically the scripture says that, mm-hmm. I was like,
1: we live in a broken world, blah, blah,
0: yeah,
1: blah.
0: Yes. And I'm like, it all starts in Genesis mm-hmm. 3. It wasn't that in that conversation. It was, hey, mommy feels that way a lot of times. And you know what? I'm still upset. You know, I get angry at God too. Mm-hmm. And she's like, wait, you get, because she's thinking my parents, no, like they're, mm-hmm. and I just remember her face being shocked. And that's when I knew, okay, I think we're on the right, I've struck the right chord and we're on the right path here. So, yeah, mommy gets angry at God too. And God invites us to come to him with our questions, to come to him with our frustrations, even if we're actually frustrated at him mm-hmm. for allowing certain things. And I don't know all the answers to these. And I could see in that moment, there was just this pivot for her of like, the tears started to fall and she was able to express all the things I just mentioned. Yeah.
2: 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And this is just the beginning.
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5: Taking a look at
6: high level, light rain, 6.
5: Wind from the north-northwest
6: at 13 kilometers an hour.
5: Taking a look at
6: Garden River, 7.
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5: 8. Wind from the north-northwest
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0: Hi, I'm Johnny Erickson Tata. Living with a severe disability and chronic pain can be so wearing. It's hard to daily take up the cross and follow Jesus. It's downright painful. But I draw inspiration from the way Christ took up his cross. Hebrews chapter 12 tells us that because of the joy set before him, Jesus endured his cross. And now, he is seated in the place of honor beside the throne of God. I love those words, quote, for the joy set before him. I know that just 2 minutes in heaven will be worth all the pain, all the sorrow and tears. Plus, as a co-heir with Christ, God has in store for us a place of honor near the throne of God. Oh, friend, the finish line is getting closer, and Isaiah 35 gives great advice. Strengthen your feeble hands and steady your knees that give way. Your God's going to come and rescue you. And you know what? That glorious day is sooner than you think.
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3: And realizing that our inner dialogue can sabotage our marriage, our view of our husbands, what we think is true, once we think about it long enough, we start to think it's the truth. Yeah, our husband really is lazy. Oh my gosh, look at that. He left his socks on the floor again. He didn't pick that up again. He forgot to pick this up again. He doesn't know that I have this tab going of all the reasons he's not a good guy.
4: This is Focus on the Family with Jim Daly. I'm John Fuller, and today we're going to be looking at the early years of marriage, and we have a woman expert here to help us do that. Jim, to start us off, some examples of advice that young adults might get about marriage, and I'm wondering what you think of advice like this. Marriage is easy when you find the one, right? I mean, but conflict, that's a bad thing.
5: That's a good one, but here's one that's a little worse. Marriage is like a walk in the park. Jurassic Park.
4: Okay. I remember somebody said, you'll be able to change him. That'll be easy. I'm not sure that's easy to change us guys.
5: Well, I remember I actually met Red Skelton. You remember that comedian?
4: I do. I met him
5: twice. He lived in Palm Springs. I went to high school near there. Oh. And I think my mom knew him, which is a weird connection, but Red Skelton was hilarious. But he once quipped, "All men make mistakes, but married men find out about them a little sooner." that's how it goes. Mm. So today we do want to talk about that beginner wife. And John, you and I are not qualified to talk about this.
4: We are not.
5: Maybe we could do a book on the beginner husband. That
4: okay.
5: might be a good thing to do.
4: I like that.
5: Today it's Michelle Lentz encouraging all of us about the beginner wife, and she's written a great book, Hey Beginner Wife, and we're going to talk with her about those things that she's learned over the years to help coach and provide wisdom to younger wives. But I think this applies to men and to older couples mm-hmm. as well.
4: Yeah, this is solid marriage advice for anybody and everyone. And you can learn more about Michelle and her book, Hey Beginner Wife, Practical Tips and Heartfelt Advice to Help You Have a Happy Marriage at our website.
5: Michelle, welcome to

0: focus on the family.
1: Thank you.
0: This is your first time.
1: It's my first time, but boy, I'm a fan, so I feel like I've been here before.
0: Well, it's great, and you've been a long-time listener, so we appreciate that. And you've written this book now, Hey, Beginner Wife. And I think our heart is the same as yours, that young people, not just girls and women, but young men, too, are not doing the family formation.
1: I think they're afraid it's not going to work. I think they're afraid it's going to end in divorce like it did for their parents. I think they move in together because they want to take it for a trial run and they don't want it to sour or go bad or lose the feeling that they have for one another. So they stay away from marriage thinking that that's going to somehow ruin everything.
0: And it's an interesting plight because it's too late to rectify that when you've done that. We said in the beginning there, this is information that's really valuable for everybody, not just newly married young women.
1: Yeah.
0: Do you think it has that general application?
1: Oh, of course. Because what I'm talking about is good if you're not married yet. Kind of tell you, hey, this is part of marriage, so get it right. Choose wisely right now. If you're a newlywed, I think it's nice to know what's coming so it doesn't take you by surprise. And then when you're in 10 years to find out, she's been through the same thing. Other people have walked through difficult times and they made it through. I think we think we're going through something challenging, like, oh, it's all over for us. And I tried to put in a lot of stories to say, hey, this happened and this is part of a normal, healthy marriage. It's going to happen for you too, and you're going to get through it.
0: So you and Steve had that difficulty. I mean, you guys got married, you had expectations about what marriage would look like, how much he would communicate with you, all those wonderful things. How long did it take after the I do, did you start going, what's happening?
1: You know, it wasn't so much the what's happening, it was more of we weren't on the same page because I was trying to micromanage things so that we, at the end of every day, we were good. Like, let's talk about the way we handled that conversation. Maybe we shouldn't have been so quick to criticize, or I shouldn't have said that. And he finally just said, honey, can we just enjoy each other? We don't have to look back at every day and try to figure out what to do better. And I'm thinking, but that's how you build a really strong foundation. You make sure that you get it right at everything. So I was way too intense in the beginning.
0: So he was chilling and you were wanting to make all the home improvements.
1: Yes, I was causing trouble. Like, let's talk about it.
0: Yeah. And for him, I mean, did that irritate you, or how did you process that in the early years? Like, is he not committed to making this better?
1: Yeah, I really thought it was more that he didn't understand that communication was important.
0: What about that area of dreams when you start thinking about things you want to do and where you're going to be 5 years from now? I'm not good at that, actually. It's kind of funny. But how did you manage those dreams being dashed? And what dreams did you have?
1: The vision was that I would stay home with the children, that we would have a big, happy family, that he would work full-time to support us. And we were headed that direction, making the sacrifices we needed to make. He was self-employed, so we would get extra money. He would pour it right back into the company. And we just lived on a budget to support his business, thinking that that was going to get us to the larger house, the cars we needed, everything that we needed.
0: So those were the dreams.
1: That was the dream.
0: And then what happened?
1: Well, we were pregnant with number five, living in a small house because we were in Los Angeles and anything you can afford is going to be tiny. It was 1,000 square feet. And in January of that year, there was a huge earthquake, the Northridge earthquake. We lived 2 miles from the epicenter. So it hit us strong. And I basically took our house and shook it. And in the middle of the night, we went, we grabbed the kids, brought them into the bedroom with us, not knowing that what it was going to mean was Steve lost his business. He was a real estate appraiser. So people are leaving LA. They don't want to appraise their homes. They're walking away from their homes. And over the next 6 months, his business dried up, which meant our mortgage couldn't be paid. It meant our car couldn't be paid for. It meant that we were getting creative to buy groceries. And we had to move out of LA because we couldn't do it. We moved into my parents' home in Chicago. They said, hey, we're getting ready to downsize. We're going to sell our 4-bedroom house, but we'll put that on hold. If you guys want to come out here and rent our home, you can move in, we'll move out, and you know, then we'll play it by ear and see what happens. So we moved across country.
0: You know, let me ask you about this, because looking at the book, reading the material for this morning's discussion, it dawned on me, a lot of brides are coming from home. they're

0: living at home until they get married, or they're in a good position financially, and they may have a job, but they've been at home. They may pay a little bit of rent, but it's probably not what they would pay on their own. And then they get married, and there's this adjustment that you're now on your wedding budget, your marriage budget. I think that could be a little halting to a bride who's come from a middle class home where, she got the job at In-N-Out Burger, she's making enough money to do well, whatever. And then you get married and now it's all yours. Mom and dad aren't really helping out. That can be a reality check. What advice do you give in the book for that budgeting process and what she can do to live in the moment and control the moment?
1: I encourage her to be content with what her circumstances are today. And the challenge of that is not to compare yourself to somebody else. So the advice is, what does looking content in this season look like for you? And it may look like celebrating the fact that your husband is home for the night, sitting on the couch with you, not working extra long hours. It may look like, let's celebrate the fact that we're all going to the park and we can do a picnic, rather than bemoaning the fact that we are not going to Disneyland like everyone else is. So being content and really cultivating that thankful heart and finding things to be thankful for.
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0: You have a story in the book which connects to Focus on the Family, where you heard a broadcast that helped change kind of your paradigm with respect for your husband. What happened?
1: So at the time, Focus was available to me on the radio only, exclusively. And so I would run errands at that time so I could listen to it and listen to it. And this particular
0: a super consumer. I love that.
1: Yeah, I was like, that's when I'm going to listen to it. So I'm in the car, and this is on the car this particular day was Dr. Dobson and Emerson Eggerich, who never heard of him. But they're talking about men and the language of respect. And I'm always fascinated by marriage conversations. So I'm listening and I'm thinking, this is going to be good. I haven't heard about this, but I've read so many books. I know that whatever they have to say, I'm probably already doing this, but let's hear it. So they're talking about a man in conflict with his wife and when they're arguing, what that sounds like. And Emerson gives this example. He says, a man, you're going back and forth, and the man finally just gets up and said, that's it, we're done talking now, and he walks out the room. And I was stunned while I'm driving, thinking, wait a minute, that's exactly what Steve says. How does this guy know that? And I couldn't figure out why Steve would walk out on me in our conversations, right?
0: Conversations for improvement.
1: Yes.
0: That's
1: they,
0: the key.
1: They had a goal, a working conversation, And I am all about communication, thinking it's an investment in the marriage. So when Steve would get up and say, you know, that's it, we're done now,

0: what was going on. I thought Steve was weak. And come to find out, it meant that he loved me. It meant that he was strong. Mm. It was something that I could respect about him. And I learned that I was being disrespectful towards Steve in the way I criticized him, in the way I was passing judgment on what he was doing. And I began to change. I pulled back and I thought, I'm treating him like I'm his mother. I didn't marry him to treat him like I'm his mother. He doesn't want to be married to a woman who's constantly critiquing him. Emerson was right. You know, he's disrespectful here. Do you shut down sometimes because you're upset with me? Like, yes. But my biggest takeaway that I actually write about in my book is be careful not to treat your husband like his mother. Don't go into mother mode. Think about what you're about to say and judge it through the lens of, is this going to sound like his mother talking to him or his girlfriend?
1: Now, I've got to ask because, you know, a young wife, an old wife is listening going, yeah, you don't know my husband. If I don't do those things, he doesn't get it done. He doesn't do the thing he needs to do. So I want to be cautious that it's all on the wife and, you know, that if I just learn how to do this, my job better, then he's in a better place. Well, of course that's true. But that's true with the shoe on the other foot as well. Right. So husbands have to do their homework, better understand what their wives need in communication and connecting emotionally and not fleeing the room and trying to get to some.
0: Oh, yes.
1: Yeah. So I just want to make sure that balance is there.
0: That's a really good balance. And I would say, I don't call them old wives, I call them seasoned wives.
1: Okay, good. Okay? Yes. Thank you for that correction.
0: Seasoned wives.
1: But
0: that's so true. And learning how to communicate to that to your husband, because there were things that weren't getting done. I mean, nagging, we come by nagging honestly, because it's not happening and we're frustrated.
1: Right.
0: So sitting down and saying, how can we deal with this? Because I've asked you to do it three times. And so if I come back at you, I know it's going to sound like I'm nagging, but what are my options here? Because I'm frustrated. So those conversations are great in a moment of non-conflict to sit down and figure out how you're going to communicate with one another.
1: Michelle, let me go to what I think is a hilarious example in the book, the remodel, the home improvement project. Now, if you've done that well as a married couple, just put a note in the show note or call us, whatever. Describe your adventure into the home improvement project with Steve.
0: Well, I gave that example of me responding as his mother or as his girlfriend. So we took a Saturday to work on the house, and Steve's role was to paint a room. And my role was to clean out a closet upstairs. So I'm upstairs, he's downstairs working, and I come down at the end of the morning to make lunch. And our home is structured in such a way that you go down the stairs and you can see right into the family room, but not into the kitchen. So I see him there on the couch. He is showered, he's got a snack, and he's watching golf. And he just looks content. But I can tell that the room is painted and it looks really nice. And I'm like, oh my gosh, Steve, this looks amazing. So in my mind, he's done, right? I go into the kitchen then to make my lunch, and it is a disaster. It is paint central. He has the roller on the counter, the paintbrushes in the sink.
1: No cleanup.
0: No cleanup.
1: Oh my.
0: And splatters, and I immediately lost all my zeal for the painted room and thought, come on. I was just upset on multiple levels. And I looked at it and I just wanted to scream, what is this? Or excuse me, or this is a mess, any number of things.
1: Well, you had a point there. It was a fair point that he didn't clean up.
0: Well, we can think that as wives, that it's a fair point, and then that gives us license to just go off and scream at our husbands, right? So I took a deep breath and I went into the other room and I said something like, honey, so what's up with the kitchen? Just an open-ended question that left room for him to say, oh, I'm sorry, I forgot. Or, oh, honey, I'm just going to get to that. I just needed to sit down first. Or whatever, but the ball was in his court now. I'm not accusing him of anything. And I was shocked. He said, well, just let me know when you need to get in there and I'll get it done. Like, he completely took ownership.

0: relationship. Best case scenario, but I didn't give him the benefit of the doubt that that was going to be his response until I chose not to accuse him of doing it. And sure enough, that's what he said. He's like, honey, I'll get in there right now if you need to make lunch.
1: You know, you're pointing out something really important. That's going with and assuming motivation over action.
0: Yeah,
1: And it's completely reasonable. It's not unreasonable just to give the wives that fair kind of understanding of, well, wait a minute.
0: yeah.
1: But just asking the question is a helpful thing.
0: And how we ask it
1: Yeah.
0: without an accusation there, with an open-ended question. And one of my favorite takeaways about this book is the idea that we can believe the best about our husbands, and that that's a gift that we bring to the marriage, is choosing to believe the best about him and his motivation. And that does not come natural to, it didn't come natural to me. I don't
1: No,
0: think
1: so
0: it
1: how did
0: comes
1: you learn
0: natural.
1: that? I mean, what began to happen to allow you to relax and let him get to it on his schedule? There's no burning bush here, so
0: Right.
1: he could watch his golf and then he could clean it up.
0: Well, I know it doesn't happen this way with everyone, so women can learn from my example. I was in that season where it was after the earthquake. Steve was working 10, 12-hour days, gone all the time, but he was exhausted and I was exhausted. And I remember one particular Saturday, or no, it was Sunday after church. We came home, we put the kids down for a nap. I haven't seen the man all week, and I am so excited that we have alone time. I envision we're going to sit on the couch and talk, you know, talk finally. And Steve sits on the couch, turns, no, lays on the couch and turns on baseball. And I could tell that's all he wanted to do. I was so mad that I thought, I can't say anything, or it's going to be ugly because I feel hurt. So I went outside in the backyard, and we had built a sandbox, a huge sandbox, I mean, almost the size of this little area here. And I just started walking the perimeter of this sandbox in a prayer walk to tell the Lord I was over it, that this wasn't fair, that my husband was selfish. And hey, did you happen to notice what he's doing in the house right now? So I went to have a prayer conversation, and I fully thought that at the end of this conversation, I was going to feel better. I was going to feel this support from above, that I was the good wife, that yes, I had it difficult, that yes, my husband was selfish, and affirmed in my situation. So after 10 minutes of me just spewing how upset I was with Steve, I finally reached the end of that and I got quiet and I walked a few more laps and I heard this still small voice say, "You're too hard on him." And it stopped me in my tracks. And I thought, "Oh my gosh, I am. Listen to me." And I began to think, okay, what's another angle from this? How does the Lord see this? I have a 32-year-old husband who his wife is expecting baby number five. He's working full time to support me so I can stay home, which was our dream and our vision. And I'm so mad at him, I'm going to begrudge him the opportunity to lay on the couch and watch baseball. I was so humbled by the fact that all the focus was on me and my experience, and I wasn't giving him the benefit of the doubt, that that moment taught me to give him the benefit of the doubt and try to see it from a different angle of what was it like for Steve. Because here he is, 32. Some of his friends aren't even married yet, and he has the responsibility to provide for a family of seven. And he's going to have a wife that tells him, "What are you doing on that couch? Sit here and talk to me." It really stopped me in my tracks, and that's the moment where I thought, I need to give him the benefit of the doubt for the hard work that he's doing. Yes, I'm doing something hard too, but I can say thank you by showing appreciation for what he's doing. And that was the shift.
1: You know, and those shifts in attitude are what end up coming out of you, right? What the words you speak, the way you believe about something, not second guessing motivation. I mean, that attitude shift is kind of core and foundational. You know, and I think rooted in the right thing, scripture and our attitude toward one another, that we're one flesh, we're actually on the same team, we're not working against each other. And it's

0: So critical. I think the importance of that, and you've touched on it, but being that wingman for Steve, as you
1: Oh,
0: describe in the
1: yeah.
0: book, and coupling that with friendship, you can do this in a difficult way. And I think so many marriages today are in that rut that, we're adversarial.
1: Right.
0: Well, why? I mean, why not do it with an attitude that we're in this together, we're teammates.
1: Yes.
0: So let's find a way to communicate better, to do life better together, to raise the kids in a way that honors the Lord. All those right things.
1: Yeah.
0: So the question is, how do we do that?
1: So we do forget that we're on the same team. And one thing I discovered just accidentally during another season where we've already moved to Chicago now and Steve is working full time, he's still working a lot. And I'm with the kids all day. I'm staying home with them. I'm homeschooling them. So I know what they need from dad when they get home. Now, dad comes to the door. All the kids rush to the door and want to see dad. Well, there's enough kids in our house where one or two might get overlooked, right? And so I realized that Steve would come home sometimes and miss what I thought was important. And on a particular day, it might be that I took the girls to get a haircut. And he came home one time and he didn't notice something like that. And it dawned on me, all I have to do is give him a heads up.
0: Little
1: He's not noticing because he
0: intel.
1: doesn't want to. So I called him at work and I said, "Hey, honey, when you get home today, can you notice Mary's haircut?" And he's like, "Oh, thank you for the heads up. Yes." And he came home and he's looking at all the kids and he sees Mary and he goes, "Oh, honey, you look so beautiful." And she beams, and daddy is now her hero. And he's happy because he got to be the hero. And what really struck me about that is, what if I didn't do that? Because that first time he came home and didn't notice it, you know what I would think is, what kind of a dad doesn't notice that his daughter just got her haircut? And I can condemn him and think, what is he in his own head? I mean, come on, this is so obvious. She's right there, or he's sulking in the other room. And realizing that our inner dialogue can sabotage our marriage, our view of our husbands, what we think is true. Once we think about it long enough, we start to think it's the truth. Yeah, our husband really is lazy. Oh my gosh, look at that. He left his socks on the floor again. He didn't pick that up again. He forgot to pick this up again. He doesn't know that I have this tab going of all the reasons he's not a good guy. And that's on me. And so I write about that for these beginner wives of, don't go there. Take a look at your inner dialogue. Challenge yourself to root that out and where you want to accuse him. What's he doing well? You can look at that and go, wow, he worked 8 hours and still came home with a smile on his face. Like, we can replace all those accusations with what we're thankful for about him, and that shifts the whole narrative of a marriage.
0: Sounds like the core. Michelle, this has been so good, and the time has flown by. But man, what great instincts. The seasoned wife to the
1: There you go.
0: beginner wife, and to everybody in between, really, husbands or wives of all stripes and years married. This is so good. Thanks for being with us.
1: Thank you for having
0: Appreciate it.
1: me.
0: And I think everybody needs a copy of this one. This will start some dialogue. We'll wait for Steve's new book, The
1: Wouldn't
0: Beginner
1: that be
0: Husband.
1: nice?
0: Should happen, but he sounds a little busy. But maybe that's another one that can be done. Get in touch with us at Focus on the Family Canada. And when you do, order that book from Focus Canada. All the proceeds stay in Canada and help other Canadian families.
2: 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And thanks for joining us today for Focus on the Family with Jim Daly. I'm John Fuller, inviting you back as we once again help you and your family thrive in Christ.
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1: In Fort Vermilion, 7.
0: Wind from the northwest
1: at 7 kilometers an hour. For La Crete, 7. In high level, light rain, 7.
0: Wind from the north-northwest
1: at 11 kilometers an hour. In Garden River, 7.
0: Wind from the north-northwest
1: at 4 kilometers an hour.
0: And finally,
1: Fort Chipewyan, light rain, 8.
0: Wind from the northwest
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0: Are you ever tempted to unplug from other believers?
1: Well, I got tired of just jumping from church to church to church. Now, it's just me and God.
0: Can you have an independent relationship with God without other people? Here's the way I look at it. It'd be pretty foolish for me to go walking alone late at night in a dangerous part of town. But it would be different if I were with a group that included some big guys who could protect me. As I pursue holiness, I'm weak and have a lot of limitations. So God has put people in my life to protect me and to help me grow. Disconnecting from God's people, from the church, would make me as vulnerable as a sheep away from its flock. As you grow in holiness, be sure you stay plugged into the lives of other believers in your local church. Their prayer and accountability can protect you when you're weak. With Seeking Him, I'm Nancy DeMoss Wagamuth.
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1: Good morning. Here's what's happening. Prayers are rising for those aboard an Iranian cargo vessel struck early Sunday in the Strait of Hormuz. One crew member was killed and four wounded near Keshem Island. Iranian officials are calling it a terrorist attack, though the projectile remains unidentified. As tensions escalate in this vital waterway, may those grieving find comfort and may wisdom guide all leaders toward peace. Indian Prime Minister Narendra Modi is calling for deeper global cooperation as our world faces mounting tensions. Addressing the BRICS summit in New Delhi, Modi warned that geopolitical conflict, supply chain disruptions, and climate crises are hurting ordinary people worldwide. He also cautioned against the weaponization of technology and critical minerals. May our leaders find wisdom and pursue peace for all people. Canada's immigration minister has quietly ended a policy helping refugees sponsor family members left off their original applications. The 7-year measure allowed parents who later found children alive or had children after filing to still bring them to Canada. About 2,000 applications were received. Refugees must now apply for humanitarian exemptions instead. No explanation has been offered to advocates. Statistics Canada releases August inflation data today, with economists expecting the annual rate held at 3%. Falling gas prices offered some relief last month, though they're still 23% above a year ago levels. The Bank of Canada held its key rate at 2.25% for a 7th straight time. Analysts warn rising crude prices and new Canada-U.S. tariffs could push inflation higher. Albertans are snapping up the province's new 3-in-1 identification cards. Service Minister Dale Nally says license renewals jumped 33% this July compared to last year, with 82% opting into the new card. It combines a driver's license, health care card, and citizenship marker. The Alberta NDP calls the rollout a mess, but Nally says the numbers tell a different story. Firefighters from across Alberta gathered in Peace River last week for the Northern Heat Fire Training Conference. Personnel traveled from as far as Minburn and Beaumont counties to join local and regional departments for training and information sharing. Fire Chief Tim Harris says staying current is especially important for newer firefighters. The conference was held at Peace River's Fire Training Center and the Chateau Nova. Mackenzie County residents without curbside pickup will soon have new

0: Recycling options. Starting next month, 7 waste transfer stations, including Fort Vermilion, Laccrete, and Zama City, will accept single-use products, packaging, and printed paper. And the free program is managed by Circular Materials under Alberta's Extended Producer Responsibility Framework. Officials say the expansion creates a more convenient and consistent recycling system countywide. Lethbridge's housing market cooled off in August, with the Lethbridge and District Association of Realtors reporting sluggish summer sales across the region. 147 homes sold within the city, averaging just over $448,000. Rural communities, including Coaldale, Tabor, and Vauxhall, saw 243 sales at an average of just under $441,000. Realtors say both city and rural numbers are down year over year and year to date. And where terror once ruled, grace is moving in. Mission Cry President Jason Wolford traveled to Abbottabad, Pakistan, site of Osama bin Laden's former compound, to pray over that ground and distribute Bibles to neighboring homes. 3 visits later, Muslims are coming to Christ, including 2 former Taliban members. People have been baptized, discipleship is growing, and another shipment of Bibles arrives before year's end. From the CIM Newsroom, I'm Brian Scott.
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2: This week on Discover the Word, Rasul Berry is going to be leading the Bible study with Elisa Morgan and Bill Crowder and Daniel Ryan Day. And he says that he wants the group to look at
3: 2 types of contracts, spoken contracts, and then the unspoken contracts.
2: And we're going to find both in some passages of Scripture that we look at together. And so what does he mean when he says there are these 2 types of contracts?
3: So the spoken contracts are ones that God has clearly expressed what he's going to do and the terms of that agreement. The unspoken contract, however, that we as people assume or have in our heart about the implications of God's promises, even though God has never stated those promises. And God's agenda starts to mix with our agenda and our desires. And that mixture can create this almost like a chemical compound, a new thing that was not actually originally intended. And that is an unspoken contract.
2: And as I think we're going to discover, we all often operate with these unspoken contracts, these contracts that we think God has put his name at the bottom of and signed. And so we build expectations, but has he really? Are we working from a spoken contract or an unspoken contract? I think it's going to be a helpful study the group does. So pull your chair.

0: to the table for another week of insightful Bible engagement for life on Discover the Word as Rasul and Elisa and Bill and Daniel talk about contracts in Scripture and the dangers of the unspoken contract.
1: So, what was the last contract that you signed?
2: With Discover the Word. I have a contract with our Daily Bread Ministries because I'm a contract employee rather than a staff person. So that was the last one not too long ago.
1: Okay.
3: I signed a contract on behalf of our Daily Bread Ministries for a partnership.
1: How about you, Bill?
4: We moved into a new house a little over a year ago, and there were a lot of papers we had to sign, including about 750 pages of mortgage documents that all had to be taken care of. So that would be my last one.
1: Wow. You guys have like got like these real official things. My last one was a rental car agreement that I signed this morning that I just put the initials of my name on a tablet. Wasn't even real ink. Now, here's the question, because I know I didn't read mine. How closely did you read each word of that contract that you signed?
2: Well, I actually read mine pretty closely because it impacted me a lot.
1: Okay.
3: Yeah. Rasul, you just reframed it for me now. So yesterday, I flew through a couple different airports and I checked the end user agreement for using the internet and I didn't read any of it. I scrolled straight to the bottom and said agree. And I don't know what I agreed to on those.
4: With those mortgage documents, I read very carefully 749 of the pages, but the 750th page was just too much. I just couldn't go there.
2: That's good.
1: Gotcha. Yeah, the bigger the agreement, the closer you probably read things. And the Bible has a word that it kind of loosely can connect with this idea of contract. What would it be?
4: Covenant.
1: A covenant, right? And it's a pretty big deal in the scriptures in terms of the Abrahamic covenant, Adamic covenant, Mosaic, and so on. And they kind of signal these really important moments in terms of how God interacts with humanity. And in this series, though, we're going to talk about another type of covenant or contract. I'll use it just to kind of update it for us. Another type of contract that we see. And these are not explicitly agreed upon, but they definitely impact the way people make decisions in the Bible. And also maybe help us understand why people have done some of the things that they have done that kind of leave us wondering, what were they thinking? So if somebody could just start us off by reading a few verses of Genesis 15 from 1 through 10.
2: I can start. After these things, the word of the Lord came to Abram in a vision. Fear not, Abram, I am your shield. Your reward shall be very great. But Abram said to God, O Lord, what will you give me, for I continue childless? And the heir of my house is Eliezer of Damascus. And Abram said, Behold, you have given me no offspring, and a member of my household will be my heir. And behold, the word of the Lord came to him, This man shall not be your heir, your very own son shall be your heir. And he brought him outside and said, Look toward heaven and number the stars, if you're able to count them. And then he said to him, So shall your offspring be.
3: And he believed the Lord, and he counted it to him as righteousness. And he said to him, I am the Lord who brought you out from Ur of the Chaldeans to give you this land to possess. But he said, O Lord God, how am I to know that I shall possess it? He said to him, Bring me a heifer 3 years old, a female goat 3 years old, a ram 3 years old, a turtle dove, and a young pigeon. And he brought him all these, cut them in half, and laid each half over against the other. But he did not cut the birds in half. And when birds of prey came down on the carcasses, Abram drove them away.
1: Yeah, that's a little bit different than using my finger to sign a tablet to ratify a contract. So what is the contract that we find in this passage?
4: Well, it's kind of a two-layered contract. The first layer is he's going to give Abraham a son of his own flesh. And the second layer of it is through that son, his descendants are going to outnumber the stars.
1: Yeah. And this was a big deal, right? This is the moment in this Abrahamic covenant that really sets up Abraham as the father of many nations, the, you know, father of faith.

0: is Hagar. And Sarai said to Abram, "Behold now, the Lord has prevented me from bearing children. Go into my servant. It may be that I shall obtain children by her." And Abram listened to the voice of Sarai.
1: Okay, so we go from the previous chapter where literally Abram is listening to the voice of the Lord, correcting him, said, no, it's not going to be Eliezer. You're going to have someone through your own lineage. And now we get to this moment of crisis. And what is happening here? Why all of a sudden do we see this taking place in one chapter?
2: Well, I think there's assumptions being made. Yeah. Abram assumes, well, okay, it's not going to be through that dude, so I guess I better go figure it out myself. There's this assumption of responsibility, I guess, right? That he's got to provide for what God has said he would provide.
0: I think you could maybe add to that, I don't know that we're told how much time transpires between chapter 15 and chapter 16, but when God says, you're going to have a son of your own flesh, my suspicion would be that Abraham thought that was going to happen pretty quickly, and it hadn't happened to this point, and so they kind of decide together, Abram and his wife, that they're going to give God a hand on this.
3: Yeah. And you see that kind of in verse 1 of chapter 16, where it says, now Sarai, Abram's wife, had borne him no children. That sentence is doing a lot of work, probably, that we don't realize, because you had this interaction between Abram and God, and then that sentence seems to be saying, like, hey, and then after a while, she still had borne him no children, and so they're really starting to get impatient.
1: Yeah, the underlying assumption, if I could put it in words, is that maybe when he heard God commit to him having a child, it was God will give us a child supernaturally in a reasonable time period before we think it's too old. What do y'all think about that? This aspect of sometimes there could be something that God reveals or states, and then we can kind of take it further than what it is that the scriptures actually point us to.
2: I think a lot of us in our singleness make some kind of assumption that God better provide a spouse by the time, you know, we're 25, 30 or whatever. And I think we wrestle with ongoing singleness or permanent singleness.
0: Yeah, I think you're right, Elisa. And I think what we're seeing in Abram and his wife is the same thing we end up wrestling with. And that's the fact that almost all disappointment in life is connected to unmet expectations. And because of the spoken contract, they had an expectation based on their assumptions. But when we have expectations, realistic or not, fair or not, if those aren't met, we end up with disappointment and tend to take things into our own hands.
3: Yeah. Yeah. Whether it's work or thinking that we're going to find a particular type of job and we work really hard, or financially, right? I've been really wise with my finances, and then end up getting in an accident, losing a car. Those types of situations where you're like, well, I thought I did the right things, and my expectation was that that would lead to this, and then not getting there.
1: Yeah, and the reality is, whether it's children, marriage, success in business, or even in ministry, there are these unspoken contracts that we often never say out loud, or even admit that we have them, but they can end up causing us to take matters into our own hands, or even just question the goodness and faithfulness of God. So that's why we're going to keep looking at this. And in our next conversation, we're going to see how even one of the most faithful leaders in the Bible also struggled with the unspoken contract as he was leading.
4: All right, Rasul Berry, along with Elisa Morgan and Bill Crowder, Daniel Ryan Day, introducing this idea of unspoken contracts to us, and beginning with the unspoken contract of reasonable timing, at least what's reasonable in our minds. And as Rasul said, we may not even admit that we have these, but the expectation or assumption is there nonetheless, and that can eat away at our trust in God. And so identifying them is really important. And I think this is going to be a really helpful study that Rasul will be leading us through this week. Now, Discover the Word is Bible engagement from Our Daily Bread Ministries. And as we start this series exploring some of these unspoken contracts, I'd like to take a moment to tell you about another of our Bible engagement resources that Rasul is part of. that reminds us that it's okay not to have faith.

0: 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And as they engage in thoughtful conversations with some guests who are involved at the intersection of faith and culture, the hosts, Rasul and Kristen Thorpe, dive deep into some of the big questions so many in the Black community are wrestling with. 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All right, well, as Rasul said, tomorrow we're going to go to the story of one of the most prominent and revered leaders of all time. God used him in huge ways. But even he struggled to trust God at times because of an unspoken clause that he assumed was part of a contract or promise that God actually did make. But was it? And does including this clause in the way we think about what God has promised make us question God's faithfulness? Well, don't miss day two of The Unspoken Contract when we get together tomorrow to discover the Word. 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
2: In Fort Vermilion, 8. Wind from the west-northwest at 9 kilometers an hour.
3: In La Crete, 8.
2: Taking a look at high level,
1: mostly cloudy,
2: 8.
1: Wind from the northwest
2: at 11 kilometers an hour.
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1: light rain,
2: 8.
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0: This is FEBC Today with Ed Cannon, the president of the Far East Broadcasting Company. The Philippines is where the gospel is proclaimed through FEBC.
1: We have a very large listening audience in the Philippines. We've been broadcasting there for 65 years. 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
2: 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It worked. 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But one day, as I was walking home from school, I passed by a house and heard a song called Eternal. I stopped and listened until the very end. When the song was over, the broadcaster shared a story from the Bible about the prodigal son. I didn't understand it exactly, except I felt so sorry. 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

0: North America share their true stories of faith, healing, and forgiveness. 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
1: This is Max Lucado. Christ followers hear a language that others miss. In 2 Kings chapter 6, we see this truth played out in dramatic fashion. Elijah's protege, Elisha, followed in his mentor's footsteps and upset the powers of the age. The king of Aram decided to take the young prophet out. He sent a kill squad. They surrounded the city by night. It appeared to be the end, but the man of God saw what his frightened servant could not. And Elisha prayed, "Open his eyes, Lord, so that he may see." One saw through the filter of fear, the other the filter of faith. Elisha learned this lesson from Elijah. We'd be wise to do the same. This is Max Lucado.
2: Here is love vast as the ocean, loving kindness as the flood. 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
1: Here are the current weather conditions as issued by Environment Canada. In Fort Vermilion, 8. Wind from the west-northwest at 9 kilometers an hour. Taking a look at La Crete, 8. In high level, mostly cloudy, 8. Wind from the northwest at 11 kilometers an hour. Taking a look at Garden River, 8. Wind calm. And Fort Chipewyan, cloudy, 8. Wind from the northwest at 13 kilometers an hour. This has been your local weather update here on CIM Radio.
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2: Summer is wedding season. Our three kids got married in the summer, as did Ramona and I. One reason is that the weather in Canada is more predictable. Well, at least that's the rumor. When we got married, it rained cats, dogs, and several large rodents. When our daughter got married, the rain came back for an encore. Umbrellas were the official wedding attire. But hey, two rainy weddings out of four ain't bad. Years ago, when I was learning to write fiction, someone told me that the perfect story begins with everything being peaceful, birds singing, children laughing. Then someone knocks on the door and everything changes. That's how weddings work, too. Cheryl discovered on her honeymoon that beautiful wedding shoes can be designed by medieval torturers. The blisters were so bad she wore flip-flops for the next 2 weeks. One photographer somehow managed to take hundreds of pictures without taking a single one of the bride's parents. That sort of mistake comes with its own lifetime warranty. Ouch. Another bride watched her wedding cake arrive in several boxes with no icing. She spent part of her wedding day decorating her own cake. One of my favorite stories happened during the exchange of rings. The minister whispered, "Where's the other ring?" The bride and groom smiled back, "We have no idea." Without missing a beat, the minister began talking about the symbolism of the wedding ring while sliding his own ring off his finger. The groom slipped it on and it got stuck halfway over the knuckle. Fortunately, the missing ring was later found on the sanctuary floor. I video recorded enough weddings to see members of the wedding party faint, a flower boy trip, then decide that crawling the entire length of the aisle was a better plan anyway. A dog wandered into one wedding, sat on the bride's train, and refused to leave. Someone threw the garter so enthusiastically that it landed on the chandelier. Two bridesmaids nearly started World War III trying to retrieve the thing. I still feel a little awkward just talking about it. Every wedding has at least one moment when someone whispers, "This wasn't in the rehearsal." And marriage is like that. Ceremonies last 20 minutes, more or less. The marriage is intended to last a lifetime. Investing in a wedding is fine, but investing in the marriage pays the best interest. Know each other well long before you say, "I do." It's two becoming one, devoted to one another in love, honoring the other above yourself. A perfect wedding lasts an afternoon. A faithful marriage lasts a lifetime. What matters isn't whether everything goes according to plan. It's whether you keep reaching for each other's hand when it doesn't go according to plan. Nobody stands at the altar expecting sickness, disappointment, financial stress, or the heartbreaking loss of a spouse. Yet every couple eventually discovers that love isn't proven to be the real deal when everything goes according to plan. 1 Corinthians 13 says, "Love bears all things, believes all things, hopes all things, endures all things." Maybe that's why imperfect weddings don't bother me much anymore. Rain eventually dries, cakes can be

0: repaired, dresses washed, missing rings usually turn up. Even embarrassing stories become family legends. What really matters is that years later, you can look across the table, smile, and say, "I can't believe you said I do. I'd do it again in a heartbeat." And if your wedding isn't perfect, don't panic. Someday it'll become your favorite story. Unless, of course, the dog eats the cake, and then it will become everyone's favorite story.
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2: Hi, this is Mandy, and you're listening to CIM Radio. Psalms 148, 1 and 2 says, "Praise the Lord. Praise the Lord from the heavens. Praise Him in the heights above. Praise Him, all His angels. Praise Him, all His heavenly hosts."

0: Hey, Frank, you needed me to give you some numbers for your deadline today?
1: Bob, yeah, I'm so glad you're here. Here, let me pull up the report.
0: Okay, make it quick. I've only got about 5 minutes.
1: Yeah, hold on. Let me check that. Oh, that's my boss's number. I'll call him later. Okay, I need the sales figures for the last quarter.
0: Sure, they're...
1: Oh, I'm sorry, that's my pager. It's my boss again.
2: Is your life busy? Full of deadlines?
1: Don't worry, I'll call him later. Go on.
0: Should I come back?
1: Cell phone. No, it's my boss. No, go ahead.
0: Sales for the last quarter were...
3: You've got mail.
1: Hold on. 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
1: Oh, Mr. Johnson. 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I've just been working on that deadline.
4: I've been trying to tell you. I don't need that report until next week.
1: Oh.
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6: 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God is love. Whoever lives in love, lives in God, and God in him. 1 John 4:16.

inspiring souls to turn to Christ. 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

0: where a devastating ferry fire has claimed at least 76 lives. The vessel sailed from Manila and was just 39 kilometers from its destination in Coron when fire erupted Wednesday night. 43 survivors are receiving care, while 13 remain missing as of yesterday. Authorities are investigating the cause and searching for the ship's captain. May God comfort grieving families. Senegal is counting down to a historic milestone, the first Olympic sporting event ever held on African soil. The Olympic flame arrived in Dakar Saturday, welcomed by music, dancing, and a march of 100 women called Lingyir, a Wolof title meaning queens. The Youth Olympic Games run October 31st to November 30th, bringing together roughly 2,700 athletes from around the world. Canadians with disabilities are getting a one-time $150 payment to help cover disability tax credit application cost. Eligible Canada Disability Benefit recipients don't need to apply. Payments begin Thursday. Those who receive the benefit between July 2025 and June 2026 qualify immediately. Others approved after July 2026 will be paid in early 2027. Minister Patty Hajou says the move breaks down barriers for Canadians needing support. Stellantis has signed a memorandum of understanding with Canadian armored vehicle maker Rochelle over a potential sale of its idled Brampton assembly plant. The move has stalled contract talks with Unifor, which says the proposed closure threatens wages and pensions for its members. The collective agreement expires next Sunday. Unifor says it's actively considering next steps and will provide further details soon. Alberta's premier is in Toronto, courting major investors. Danielle Smith is leading Team Alberta at the Canada Investment Summit, which runs through tomorrow. Three cabinet ministers are joining her along with Invest Alberta and AIMCO representatives. The delegation will meet more than 100 global investors, managing a combined $50 trillion pool, promoting 34 shovel-ready projects across energy, agriculture, technology, and other sectors. Grand Prairie's annual traffic signal maintenance program is underway, and the city will be upgrading single poles, or rather signal poles, cabinets, and infrastructure at intersections across two phases with a full location list at cityofgp.com/traffic-signals. McKenzie County is selling a limited run of adventure packs, and one comes with a rare prize. 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From the CIM Newsroom, I'm Brian Scott.
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0: smiling as the next generation makes the same mistakes and learns the same lessons that you had to learn. 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
0: If you've got your Bible, I'm going to read you from James chapter 4. This morning, I'm going to read initially just four verses and then some later verses in due course. But James chapter 4 and verse 13 down to verse 17. We've been looking in the book of James for a number of weeks now. And this small section I'm going to read opens up one of the most important issues that you and I need to live with and be aware of. Because he writes in verse 13, "Now listen, you who say, today or tomorrow we will go to this or that city, spend a year there, carry on business, and make money. Why, you do not even know what will happen tomorrow. What is your life? You are a mist that appears for a little while and then vanishes. Instead, you ought to say, if it is the Lord's will, we will live and do this or that. As it is, you boast and you brag, and all such boasting is evil. Anyone then who knows the good he ought to do and doesn't do it sins." Now I'm going to stop reading there, but we will look in the early verses of chapter 5, which continue on from this in just a few moments. There have been a few nights this past week that have been beautifully clear, and I love the night sky, and I love going out and looking up into the sky when it's clear like that. And you can see the different constellations, like the Big Dipper, which happens to be right above my house at the moment. And the Big Dipper, of course, is in the Ursa Major constellation, and it's made up of seven stars shaped like a big label, which is why the Big Dipper is the name given to it. Some places in the world call it the plow. I think if we were naming it today, we'd call it the supermarket trolley, because it looks a little bit like one if you've got a good imagination. And the distance of those seven stars from the Earth range from 58 light years away, that's the nearest, to 114 light years away, that's the furthest. They look as though they're all in a similar position from the Earth, but of course they are vastly distant from each other. And in galactic terms, those 114 light years away, in galactic terms, that's just our backyard. Light travels at 300,000 kilometers every second. That's 7.5 times around the world every second. And the nearest of those stars is 58 light years, as opposed to 114 light years, the furthest. On one of the walls in our home, we have a National Geographic map of the universe. It is in six sections, all of which lead into the next. The first is the solar system with the sun and the eight planets that surround it. And then with an arrow that goes into the next map and shows you its position, quite small, in a map known as the sun's neighbors. And there it covers all the kind of stars, basically ones you can see from the Earth and or see with a telescope from the Earth. And then it goes into the Milky Way, which is the galaxy we're a part of, has 100 billion stars in the Milky Way. And then the Milky Way goes into the local group, where the Milky Way appears small in the vast empty spaces, but our nearest neighbor is Andromeda, 2.2 million light years away. That's the next galaxy to us. And then that local group goes into the fifth

map, which is the superclusters. You can no longer see the Milky Way. It's so small. And the superclusters are made up of all these massive clusters, most of which only have a number, don't have a name. And then into the last part of the map, which is on the top of the poster, which is the known universe, with clusters and superclusters of galaxies all moving away from us, and measured at something so far like 26 billion light years across. Why I'm looking up at the stars at night is to remind myself how small I am. And in the beginning, when space was created, so was time. Now, the space nor time existed before the creation. That's why Genesis speaks of 7 days. There were no days before creation because there was no time. No one knows exactly when the universe came into being. The estimate of scientists at the moment is nearly 14 billion years ago. That, of course, is always a tentative measurement because factors by which you measure these things change and adjust. But just supposing that the universe itself is 14 billion years old, then my lifespan within that breadth of time, if my calculations are correct, is 1 of 215,384,615 equal lengths of my life. If you can imagine a book with that many pages, 215 million pages, tightly together, the size of an ordinary piece of paper like this, and this represents just my life, the width of this piece of paper, the book, if you put them all together, would have a spine that was 10,769 kilometers wide, which means it would be a book that reached from here to India. And I would just be the width of one page. Don't you think it's remarkable that you're alive right now? When you consider the vastness of time and the vastness of space, that at this particular moment, not in history or view, this particular moment, I happen to be alive. I always think that's remarkable because the chances of being alive at this particular moment, in terms of the breadth of history, is very slim. And James says in these verses, we must never forget that this life that we're living is extremely brief. That's why he says in verse 14, what is your life? You are a mist that appears for a little while and then vanishes, like a mist you might notice in the morning when you get up, and before long it's burned itself off and it's gone and you didn't notice it go. It's just here 1 minute, it's gone another. James says life is exceedingly brief. Not only that, it's exceedingly dangerous because we do not know what a day is going to bring forth. We just don't know. Yesterday, I heard of a 20-year-old man who I knew. I knew his family better than the young man himself. And he got up a few days ago full of life, full of expectancy, full of ambition, in love with a girl he was planning to marry. And by 11:30 that morning, he was dead in an accident at his work where he was crushed to death. Young man, the last thing he was expecting, or anybody was expecting. It's brief. And James writes about two things in this section. The first thing is the brevity of physical life, and we'll talk about that. And then he talks about the brevity of physical wealth, which leads into chapter 5. First of all, the brevity of physical life. He says in verse 30, now listen, you who say, today or tomorrow we'll go to this or that city, spend a year there, carry on business, and make money. Does that ring a bell? That we think and talk that way? Why, he says, you do not even know what will happen tomorrow. Now, it's right to make plans. But James says we make our plans and we live our lives as though our life is unending and as though we are actually in charge. And here's the folly of that in verse 14. You don't even know what will happen tomorrow. What is your life? You're a mist that appears for a little while and then vanishes. We all know life is brief, but we do not always live

like smoke. Psalm 102 verse 11. My days are like the evening shadow. I wither away like grass. And in the New Testament, 1 Peter 1:24, all men are like grass and all their glory is like the flowers of the field. The grass withers and the flowers fall. Those images of life, a shadow, a weaver's shuttle, a breath, they fly away like smoke, like evening shadow, like grass. And James's picture here is you're like a mist that appears for a little while and then burns itself off. Now, I'm an old man now. I shouldn't be, but the calendar tells me I am. You ever notice that life gets faster the older you get? When you're in your 40s, a lot faster than it used to seem when you were 20. I have a theory about this that may or may not be true, but I like it. Between the age of 1 and 2, 1 year has been 50% of your life. So you look back over that year, it seems a long time, 50% of your life. When you get to the age 5, your last year has added only 1/5. And so it has been only 20% of your life. When you get to the age of 10, you've added only 10% of your life. When you get to the age of 20, 1 year is only 5% of your life. When you get to the age of 50, 1 year is only 2% of your life. And so it seems extremely short, and it gets faster and faster and faster, or seems to do so, just because it is a smaller portion of the whole life that you've been living. And time is relentless. Isaac Watts wrote in a hymn, "Time, like an ever-rolling stream, bears all its sons away. They fly, forgotten as a dream dies at the opening of the day." It's a sobering thought. You know, I was just thinking this last night, that I will never, ever be as young again as I am this morning. This is it. I'll never be this young again. And I have never been as old as I am this morning. All my life, I've never been this old. Neither of you. And you'll never be that young again. And every year, we're further down the stream. We're further nearer to the end. And we celebrate getting there because we sing happy birthday to you. Every year, you get a year closer to dying. We ought to be a bit more realistic about that song. Happy birthday to you. Happy birthday to you. You're 1 year nearer dying. Happy birthday to you. I mean, what are we celebrating? You're on the way, boy. 1 year closer. I actually enjoy growing old, I've decided. There are benefits. The view is different when you grow old. If you go up the CN Tower, you know, every level you go up will give you a further view and a fuller view and a different perspective. On the second floor, they measure on floors, and 4th, 10th, 15th, 25th floor, everything is still the same, but it looks different. You can see further. You understand more until you get to the top when you can see the whole picture. By that time, you got lots of experience and lots of wisdom, and nobody wants your wisdom anymore. but that's okay, because we all have to learn it ourselves. So the older you get, the more you can look back and just smile at the next generation learning the same lessons you had to learn, but you can't give it to them. You've got to sit back and watch them learn them all over again. And that can be fun, if you don't take it too seriously. It's simply the way life is. You know, David, 3,000 years ago, gave a remarkably accurate comment on the average lifespan even today, because in Psalm 90, verse 10, he said, "The length of our days is 70 years or 80 if we have the strength." That's average. There's some of you here this morning who are in your 90s. I know that. But the average, 70, 80 if you have the strength. Do you know, it's a sobering thing to realize that 1/3 of our lives have gone by the time we're 25. That's sobering. And you think, wow, you think at that stage you're going to live forever. Psalm 39, verse 4,
Psalmist writes, show me, O Lord, my life's end and the number of my days.

Let me know how fleeting is my life. You've made my days a mere handbreadth. The span of my years is like nothing before you. Each man's life is but a breath. Here's David praying, Lord, let me know, remind me how fleeting my life is, because I'm kidding myself I'm going to be here forever. So let's get the message from James. Life is brief. It is as thin as one page on a book that would extend from here to India, Canada to India. And James talks about the folly of ignoring our mortality. It's foolish to do so. Steve Jobs, the founder of Apple, died of cancer at the age of 56 back in 2011. And shortly before he died, he made an interesting observation. He wrote this, actually he said it and somebody else wrote it. Remembering that I'll be dead soon is the most important tool I've ever encountered to help me to make the big choices in life. Because almost everything, all external expectations, all pride, all fear of embarrassment or failure, these things just fall away in the face of death, leaving only what is truly important. Remembering that you're going to die is the best way I know to avoid the trap of thinking you have something to lose. You don't. You are already naked. There's nothing like death to wake us up to what is really important, is it? Put things into focus as they really are. It was an interesting experience for me last year when my cardiologist was examining, doing a series of tests on what he described as my deteriorating heart muscle. And he said to me, do you want to know the truth? I said, yes, I do. He said, well, I think you should know it. He said, you're a candidate for sudden death, so I recommend you tell your wife so she's not taken by surprise and can be aware of this. But you have a 50% chance of living for 5 years. And maybe longer, he said. And recently he said to me, I think you're going to be around for a number of years. But the point is, it's a very interesting experience to go through. And I am still breathing today. My heart is still beating, though aided by this incredible little machine implanted in my chest. Highly intelligent machine. My wife tells me it is more intelligent than I am, which doesn't say a lot. But it is. Others of you have faced similar news. What goes on when you face this kind of news? Steve Jobs also said, for 33 years, I've looked in the mirror every morning and asked myself, if today were the last day of my life, would I want to do what I'm about to do today? Whenever the answer has been no for too many days in a row, I know I need to change something. Now, of course, if we all knew today was our last day, we probably would do some different things. We can't live every day. This may be my last. But it's a good thing to ask. Every once in a while, like Steve Jobs said, if for too long I've said, no, I wouldn't do what I'm doing today, then you need to reorient your priorities. I wouldn't like to say a last goodbye to my family every night in case I'm not there in the morning. Become hypochondriac if it started acting like that. But we must get life and death into its right perspective. Somebody has said that no one on their deathbed ever says, I wish I'd spent more time in the office. Because on your deathbed, that's not actually as important as it seemed to be when you ruined your family by being in the office far too long. And somebody else has said, if you live each day as if it was your last, one day you'll be right. But when that day is a secret that we're not all privy to. But we better live as though it might end today, and that if it ends today, everything's good. Jesus told a parable in Luke chapter 12 about a man who was successful in producing good crops and making lots of money. Well, good for him. Nothing wrong with that. Business, making money is entirely legitimate. So he came to a conclusion.

0: down my barns and build bigger ones. Good business sense. If your barns are expanding, build some more. But we call this story Jesus told the parable of the rich fool. And the reason why he was a fool was because he said this in Luke 12:19, I'll say to myself, you have plenty of things laid up for many years. Take life easy, eat, drink, and be merry. In other words, his focus was on what was at the end of his nose, just ahead of him. And that night, God said to him, you fool, this very night, your life will be demanded from you. The issue is not that he was rich. His issue was he built his life on his riches, and this had become the sum total of what his life was all about. And he was a fool because when God tapped him on the shoulder, tonight you have an appointment, come here. He was ill prepared. And if that is your life, you're a fool too. This man had made full provision for life, but he'd made no provision for death, which is an upside down world that is being created.
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3: Here are the current weather conditions as issued by Environment Canada.
4: Fort Vermilion, 10.
3: Wind from the west
4: at 7 kilometers an hour. For La Crete, 9. Taking a look at high level,
3: mostly cloudy,
4: 9. Wind from the west-northwest at 9 kilometers an hour. Taking a look at Garden River, 10. Wind from the west-northwest at 4 kilometers an hour. And Fort Chipewyan,
3: cloudy,
4: 10.
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5: Welcome to Expectant Faith Devotionals, a daily application of faith in the Lord Jesus Christ. How real is Christ to you? Brethren and fathers, listen. The God of glory appeared to our father Abraham when he was in Mesopotamia, before he dwelt in Haran. Acts chapter 7, verse 2. It is not the experience of many where, as was the case of Elijah, a chariot of fire comes out of heaven to take up the believer to go and be with the Lord. Nor is it the experience, as was the case of Saul of Tarsus, to be blinded by light from heaven and be spoken to by the living resurrected Christ. And lastly, it is not the experience of many where the Lord Jesus comes in bodily form and reveals himself like he did to Abraham on several occasions. That which is common to all of these experiences, though they varied enormously in their scope and magnitude, is the fact that each of these men knew that God was speaking to them, revealing to them his glory, and this on a very personal level. God chose the manner in which he would reveal himself or appear to these men, and the magnitude of the revelation because of their calling and necessity to see God's glory. Does this same God, the Father of our Lord Jesus Christ, and the Lord Jesus by the Holy Spirit, reveal himself to every true believer? The evidence from Scripture affirms that he does. How? And how can the believer be sure that it is him? After the death and resurrection of Christ, there were two disciples traveling from Jerusalem to Emmaus. These men were discussing the events which had recently come to pass in Jerusalem. The Scriptures tell us that Jesus himself drew near and went with them. However, even though they conversed or talked with Jesus, they did not recognize that it was the resurrected Christ who was walking and talking with them. Not until Jesus vanished from their sight while they were sharing a meal with him, did they say to one another, "Did not our hearts burn within us while he talked with us on the road, and while he opened the Scriptures to us?" Christ revealed himself to these two disciples that day in a most normal way, but yet in a most distinctive manner so that they would recognize that it was him. The disciples spoke of their hearts burning while Jesus spoke and explained the Scriptures. Does he not do the same today? Does not the same Spirit of God take the living Word of God and use it to cause our hearts to burn and be

0: moved by them. The Spirit of God has not changed, nor has the Lord Jesus. He still speaks through His Word, impressing the meaning of them upon the hearts and minds of the believers, but also convincing, exhorting, inspiring, and strengthening them to know that God is speaking, that He again and alone does reveal Himself to men today. Why is it that the Father, the Son, and the Holy Spirit are often not real in the circumstances of God's choosing? There may be the serving of Christ and the engagement in His work, and yet Christ is not a very present help, a greater reality than that which is faced in the world. It all comes back to the individual worship of God. Abraham worshiped God when he was alone. Jesus reinforces this essential aspect of knowing Him. There's a great reward by God to the one who will worship in this manner. The Lord says, "Your Father, who sees in secret, will reward you openly." Jesus, in John's Gospel account, said, "And he who loves me will be loved by my Father, and I will love him and manifest myself to him." Christ saves the lost soul from sin to bring him into a living, very real relationship with Himself, a communion with the Father and the Son by the Spirit. The believer is called to know Him, to abide in Him, believing Christ to dwell in the heart. Dear Father, reveal Yourself to us today. In Jesus' name, amen. Thank you for listening to this devotional. We trust that you have been greatly blessed by the great truths pointing always to Christ, the Savior and King. If you would like to hear other devotionals or read the text or contact us, please go to our website at expectantfaith.com. May God richly bless you in your pursuit of Him, our Maker and our Redeemer.
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6: The Bible says the heart of man is deceitfully wicked, and who can know it? But the heart of God, listen. We know the heart of God because God has revealed His heart to us. God's heart is this, that none perish, but that all have everlasting life. He sent His Son Jesus to rescue us so that we could be redeemed and know Him forever. So when God decided to rescue us and to save us, not only does He draw us to Himself, listen, He writes His name on our heart.

0: We all are going to have our ups and downs along the way. With those ups and downs, you're going to fall. And when you fall, you've got to learn how to get back up.
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0: One of my favorite things to do is skiing. One of the gentlemen who is a ski coach of mine, on our adventure up the chairlift, he says, JT, we're going to learn how to fall today. And I look at him and in my head, I'm like, why are we going to learn to fall today? And I continue after him. I fall to the left. I fall to the right. And then, you know, when you look at that, what did it teach me in the skiing side of things? It taught me how to prevent falling so that you didn't get injured. I looked at that, and you think about it, it's so true to life too. You need to learn how to fall, and you need to have that individual in your life that's going to help pick you back up.
1: Would you like to hear more encouraging stories? Go to cru.org/life.
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0: Hebrews 13:7 tells us that true spiritual leaders should model lives of faith that we would want to imitate. A man stays with his deeply wounded wife to honor his marriage vows. A father patiently loves and pursues his children, even though they have rejected the faith and chosen an alternative lifestyle. A woman prays constantly for her unsaved husband, even though she sometimes is treated unfairly. People of faith live like this, not because it is easy, but because it obeys God. And they want to honor Him. There is no guarantee that things will change, but these people of faith are worth imitating, and there will be rewards.
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3: Who is the Holy Spirit? The Holy Spirit is a person of the Trinity. He is God the Spirit, like God the Son, God the Father. When He comes into your life, He seals you forever as a child of God. Listen, He's omnipotent. Your inheritance is sealed. He says He's sealing you for that moment when He takes you home to be with Him. Child of God. That's part of who the Holy Spirit is.
4: At Christ's last meal, He comforted His disciples with curious words. He said, "It is to your advantage that I go away." What they didn't understand was that Christ's departure would soon signal the arrival of the Holy Spirit. Today on In Touch, the teaching ministry of Dr. Charles Stanley, we begin a series that leads us in a study of the person and work of the Spirit of God. Here's the opening session of Dr. Stanley's series, Living in the Power of the Holy Spirit.
3: The Bible is full of awesome promises. And when you and I go through difficulty and hardship and pain, there's nothing more anchoring to our lives than to be able to come to some very clear promise in the Word of God. A very clear promise in Scripture that oftentimes deals with exactly what we're having to deal with. And so when that happens, then the

0: promise becomes like an anchor. It makes us courageous and bold to be able to face whatever we are facing in life. It is one of those promises that is just overflowing with the benefits of God that He's given to us. And so this is the first message in a series entitled, Living in the Power of the Holy Spirit. Now, the Holy Spirit is a subject that many people have lots of confusion about. And you've heard all kind of things about the Holy Spirit. I want to make it very clear what the Word of God says specifically and clearly about how the believer is to live in the power of the Holy Spirit. So let's look at it for a moment. Who is the Holy Spirit? The Holy Spirit is a person. He is not a thing and He is not an it. He's a person. Let's look at the scripture, for example. In 1 Corinthians, the scripture talks about the Holy Spirit knowing. The scripture speaks in the 1 Corinthians, again, in the 12th chapter, speaks of the Holy Spirit willing. He gives the spiritual gifts to whomsoever He will. He chooses. He makes a decision. And in Ephesians chapter 4, verse 30, he talks about do not grieve the Holy Spirit. Well, the only way you can grieve somebody is to have feelings. So the Holy Spirit is a person. He has feelings, He has a will, and listen, He has knowledge. So the Holy Spirit is not a something, He is somebody. The first time that I ever really realized that and learned that, I'd only been in seminary a couple of weeks, and I was seated at the table with a group of students, and I didn't know any of them, none of us know each other, and I said something, we're talking about the Holy Spirit, and I said something about the Holy Spirit, it. A fellow sitting across the table to me, he said, he didn't say a word at the point. He said, Charles, would you come by my room after lunch, dinner? I said, sure. I didn't know him, so he'd tell me where he was, down the hall from where I live. And I walked in the room, and I was very intimidated because he had books. He was a doctoral student. He had books from the bottom to the bottom of the wall to the top. The only thing you could see, a couple of windows and then the door. Everything else covered with books. So I felt very intimidated. So he pulled out a Greek Bible, laid it in front of me. I said, I've only been here 2 weeks. He said, that's okay. And he said, I heard you talk about the Holy Spirit at dinner tonight, and you called Him an it. I said, well, I did, because that's what the Bible says. Me telling this guy that. I said, and I turned him to Romans 8 and just showed him. It said it. He said, well, let's look at this. Then he took me through the New Testament, every reference to the Holy Spirit to show me that He's not an it, He's a somebody. Do you think I ever forgot it? No, I never forgot it. And thank God He showed me that. Then my mind began to be open. I began to see. We're talking about somebody. We're not talking about, you see, the problem is that most people don't talk about the power of the Spirit. You know what? They're not interested in Him. They're interested in what He has to offer. The power of the Holy Spirit. I want the power of the Spirit. And I heard a fellow one day on the television talking about, about the unction of the Spirit. They had a double unction of the Spirit. So, wait a minute now. Does that mean that God only gave you half of it the first time you had this so-called unction? You only got half. Now He's giving you a double portion. So, because what He gave you first wasn't enough, is that what you're telling me? Because there's no such thing as a double unction of anything, not in the spiritual realm. If God gives you something, He's going to give you enough of it. So we're talking about a person. We're talking about a person who lives in each one of us, as Jesus made it very clear when he said, for example, He'll be in you, with you, and upon you. He says, clothed, for example, with power from on high. So all the evidence makes it very clear that the Holy Spirit is a person of the Trinity. So remember this. Wherever you are, whatever you're facing in life, here's who you have on the inside of you. Once you receive Jesus Christ as your personal Savior, the Bible says He came to indwell you. Romans chapter 8, if He's not indwelling you, you're not a believer. He's not indwelling you, you're not a Christian. Somebody says, well, I don't believe all that stuff. I want to tell you, my friend, according to the Scripture, the Spirit of God doesn't indwell you. You're not one of His. Now, if you've trusted Him as your Savior, He's there to guide you, lead you, help you, strengthen you, enable you in every aspect of your life. That's who the Holy Spirit is. He is a person of the Trinity. Have you got it? Say amen.
1: Amen.
0: All right, now listen to this. Here's the second thing I want you to know about Him, and that's this. The Holy Spirit, listen, the Holy Spirit is God's seal of ownership on you. He's God's seal of ownership on you. Turn, if you will, to Ephesians chapter 1. And let's look, if you will, at just

couple of verses here. He's God's seal of ownership. Because, listen, once you trust the Lord Jesus Christ as your personal Savior, you are owned by God. Somebody says, well, listen, I'm my own person. If you're a Christian, no, you're not. He says, listen, you've been purchased with a price. You've been bought with the blood of Jesus Christ. You are not your own. You don't have the right to do as you please, when you please, how you please, to whom you please. You belong to God. Now, listen to what he says in Ephesians chapter 1. And let's look, if you will, as we said in verse 13 here. Notice what he says. He says, in him that is in Christ, also after listening to the message of truth. What's that? The gospel of your salvation. Having also believed, you are sealed in him that is in Christ, to be a part of him, he and you, with the Holy Spirit of promise, who is given as a pledge of our inheritance with a view to the redemption of God's own possession to the praise of his glory. Now, what's all that mean? It means simply this. When you trusted the Lord Jesus Christ as your Savior, that's what he said. After listening, you believed, you were sealed. You were sealed in the person of Christ. That is, you are sealed as a child of God till the moment God takes you home. You're not sealed till you sin, sealed till you make a mistake, sealed till you this, sealed till you that, sealed under the day of redemption till God takes you home. Now, it's very evident. Listen, who is the Holy Spirit? The Holy Spirit is the person of the Trinity. He is God the Spirit, like God the Son, God the Father. When he comes into your life, he seals you forever as a child of God. Listen, he's omnipotent. He sealed you, he says, under the day of redemption. That is, he's sealing you. Listen, your inheritance is sealed. He says he's sealing you for that moment when he takes you home to be with him. Child of God. That's part of who the Holy Spirit is. So when somebody says, well, you know, I believe in some things in the Bible, but there's all this stuff about the Holy Spirit that I don't really understand. I don't believe in all that. Well, you know what? Here's what you're saying. You don't believe in the Trinity, who lives within you, who has sealed you as a child of God under the day of redemption. If he hadn't sealed you, you could be saved today and lost tomorrow. Forever and ever a child of God. That's part of who he is. But listen, he's more than that. And if you'll think about what Jesus said, for example, he said that the Holy Spirit is our helper. If you go back to John 14:15, and how many times does he speak of him of being our helper? He says, for example, in the 14th chapter of John, verse 16, I'll ask the Father, he'll give you another helper, that he may be with you forever. 26th verse, but the helper, the Holy Spirit, whom the Father will send in my name, he'll teach you all things, bring all things to your remembrance. And on he goes about the helper. Think about this. What does that mean? This is why you can't ignore him. Because the Father sent him to do what? He called him our helper. How many of you have ever needed help? Absolutely. Well, what did you do? Tell your friends, call the doctor, go to the bank, or did you cry out to the Holy Spirit who is within you to help you? Help me at this point. There are times when nobody can help you and me but him. There are times when we're in circumstances, nobody's help will work. There are times when we hurt so badly, nobody else can help us. There are times when the sorrow is so deep and so overwhelming, no one can drag us out of that but him. He is our helper. Now, when does he help us? Anytime, every time you and I are willing to call on him. If I am not aware of who he is, if I'm not aware that I have living on the inside of me an omnipotent, omniscient helper, he knows all the circumstances of what I need, he knows all the circumstances of where I am, and he knows exactly what it'll take to help me at that moment. I don't know about you, but I don't want to live without him. For the simple reason, listen, you're not going to make it. Now, you may make it in the eyes of the world, but you're going to die. You're not indwelt by the Holy Spirit. You're not going to heaven. He says, only if we're indwelt by him. That's the promise of the Father. He sent him to indwell us, to give us absolute assurance that no matter what happens. And here he is, our helper. And the Holy Spirit is your helper if you will call on him. If you don't like what's going on, call on somebody who can change it. He may change you before he changes the circumstance, but he will get busy working on you. That's part of his work. That's part of his work. Then, for example, he said he'll not only

help us, but he'll guide us. Every single one of us need guidance. He said that when he comes, he will guide us into all truth. And the 13th verse, but when he, the Spirit of truth, comes, he will guide you into all the truth. He'll not speak on his own initiative. He won't talk about himself. Whatever he hears from the Father, from Jesus, he will speak and he will disclose to you what is to come. He will glorify me. He will take from me and disclose it to you. He's our God. For example, more than likely tomorrow, or maybe before this day is over, you're going to need a sense of direction about something. What you should say to this person, what decision you should make. We all need guidance. Well, we have the guide within us. Well, listen, watch this. We have a divine compass within us. We have a divine director within us. He's the Holy Spirit. One of his responsibilities is to guide us into all truth. What's the truth about this situation? And sometimes you and I have to make decisions in circumstances. We don't know all the facts. Watch this. We don't know all the facts. Most of the time, we don't know all the facts. But we know somebody who does, and that's the Holy Spirit. Now, watch this. Sometimes he's going to tell you to do something that you're going to think, that couldn't be God. There's no way that could be God. Remember, who knows all the facts and you don't. When the Spirit of God gives you direction, it'll always be the right direction, the right time, the right thing, no matter what. Because he's omniscient. He knows when we need direction, and he knows which direction we need to move in. Trust in the Lord with all your heart. Lean not to your own understanding. In all your ways, listen, acknowledge him. He says he'll guide you. He'll make your path straight. The work of the Holy Spirit. He said, I will teach you in the way you should go. I will guide you with my eye. How does that matter? Because that's the work of the Holy Spirit living within us. All these verses, these promises that you and I claim. Listen, the Father sits in heaven, reigning upon his authority. The Lord Jesus sitting at the right hand, making intercession for us, doing his work. The Holy Spirit living within us, doing what? Enabling us, empowering us to live out this godly life that he wants us to live. So he certainly wants to guide us to make the right decisions in life, whatever that might be. Now, there are a lot of other things, for example, we could say, but certainly he is, listen, he, one of his responsibilities is to be our teacher. Now, watch this carefully. I'm not the teacher, I'm a mouthpiece. I'm a mouthpiece. The Holy Spirit is the teacher. And so he said, he will teach you all things and bring all things to your remembrance. For example, let's say that I preach this message and all of you listen carefully so you get it all. Now, let's say that I take the first row here, preach this message, and I say, starting on this end, tell me what you heard today. I guarantee you, everybody on the front row and every row is going to hear something a little different. And here's the reason, because the Spirit of God takes the Word of God and interprets it to the heart of the hearer on the basis of what they need to hear and what they can understand. I'll give you an example of that. Sometimes I preach and somebody will come to me and they'll say, oh, Dr. Stanley, that was such a fantastic sermon. I was so blessed. I mean, God spoke to my heart. I just love you. I'll say, well, what did he say to you? This is the truth, so help me. They'll tell me something that's fantastic that I never said. In fact, I wish I had. Let's put it that way. I wish I said that. You know who that is? That's the Holy Spirit. I'm the mouthpiece. The Spirit is the teacher. You have inside of you the one to teach you the truth. Now, let me say this. If you start coming up with something that contradicts the Word, you're not listening to the Holy Spirit. You're just coming up with your own stuff. And so the Spirit of God, listen, the Holy Spirit will never teach you something that is a contradiction to the Word of God. Now, there are interpretations of the Word. I understand that. Interpretations of the Scripture. But he's not going to interpret it and contradict himself. Therefore, even though you and I have the teacher within us, we are still open to be taught. Listen, we're open to hear the truth of the gospel. Now, how much do you want to learn? How much do you want to know? That is up to you. Because if you ask the Spirit of God to teach you the truth, Lord, not only let me hear what this man's saying, but I want you to teach me, what is it you're saying to me, Lord?
And so all of us need the Word of God. I need it. I love opening the Word of God to see what He's going to say to me. I'm always learning something new. And if you think you have arrived that you know it all, then you know what? You are totally deceived. Until Jesus comes, and if He doesn't come for 1,000 years, every time we open this book, we'll see something we've never seen, because the mind of God

0: will tell you things that absolutely is not true of the Word of God. And that's how you get deception, division, and all the rest. Now, let me just mention one other thing here that tells us who the Holy Spirit is and what He's up to in our life, and that's this. And that is that He's the source of our spiritual power. Now, what is the power of the Holy Spirit? It is God's power. It is God's energy. And listen, God's energy and God's authority. So how would we define it? We would say that the power of the Holy Spirit is God's divine energy and authority. Listen, energy and authority released in the life of the believer for the purpose of godly living and fruitful service. And it's a simple definition, but I think it's a good definition. It is God's divine energy and authority. Divine energy and authority released in the life of the believer for what purpose? Not for boasting, but for what purpose? Godly living and fruitful service. The power of the Holy Spirit. Living in this power. And what we're going to be talking about is living in this power. Living in the authority and the energy and the wisdom and the guidance and the strength and the help of the Holy Spirit. The awesome promise of God. The promise of the Father, Jesus said. So I simply ask you this question. What about your Christian life? Do you do a little bit more mumbling and grumbling than you do praising God? Do you have needs and you wonder why God doesn't meet them? Do you wonder why your life's not fruitful? Why there's no peace and love and joy in your life? When that's all the work of the Holy Spirit. It's not what we work up. It's what He releases within us. When we say, for example, He releases His energy and His authority, there's so much involved in that. His peace, His joy, His goodness, His self-control. It is God working in every single one of us every day. And He will work, listen, He will release in you all that is needed in proportion to your release to Him, the full surrender of your life. And Father, how grateful we are for your love for us. Pray the Holy Spirit who abides in each one of us, sink these truths so deep they're inescapable, that you would bring them back to us day by day, reminding us of who is this wonderful Holy Spirit. I pray that if there's somebody listening who's never been saved, help them to understand what they're missing, what they can be, what they can do, if they'll just surrender their life to you, is my prayer in Christ's name. Amen.
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3: Today's scripture reading is John chapter 15, verses 1 through 5. I am the true vine, and my Father is the vine dresser. Every branch in me that does not bear fruit, He takes away, and every branch that bears fruit, He prunes it, so that it may bear more fruit. You are already clean because of the word which I have spoken to you. Abide in me, and I in you. As the branch cannot bear fruit of itself unless it abides in the vine, so neither can you unless you abide in me. I am the vine. You are the branches. He who abides in me, and I in him, he bears much fruit. For apart from me, you can do nothing.
4: Today's passage tells us that Jesus is the vine. We cannot impress God or earn His approval. Our calling is to do what branches do, abide. And while that sounds simple, it may be the most courageous act of faith there is. The Holy Spirit lives the life of Christ through each believer. The process is known by a variety of names: the exchange life, the Spirit-filled life, the abiding life. All of them describe the joyful existence Paul spoke of in Galatians 2:20. It is no longer I who live, but Christ lives in me, and the life which I now live in the flesh, I live by faith in the Son of God. From the outside, the branch doesn't appear to be doing much, but the abiding life is far from passive. Jesus was the perfect example of a Spirit-filled life, and He certainly didn't sit around. He worked hard out of a reservoir of divine energy. All of God's wisdom, knowledge, and courage were drawn from God through the Holy Spirit. The fruit of the Spirit isn't produced through striving. It grows through surrender. We take root in the Heavenly Father by meditating on His Word, praying, and serving. We reserve nothing for ourselves to control, but fully rely upon Him. That's not passive living. It's an abiding life.
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4: In spite of following Jesus for 3 years, His disciples needed something else to be fully equipped to follow Him. Here's A Moment with Charles Stanley.
5: Why did He say to them, for example, wait in the city of Jerusalem until you be endued with power from on high? Here's the reason. Because even though they had walked with Him for 3 years, listened to Him, watched the miracles, watched Him heal, watched Him walk on water, in spite of all of those things, He says, you're not ready. Mm-mm-mm, you're not ready. He says, you wait. In spite of the fact that you have seen me crucified, resurrected, in spite of all of that, you are not ready, listen, to live out the life I've called you to live. You are not ready to carry out the work that I've called you to do until the Holy Spirit comes into your life, clothes you, enables you with supernatural power to live it out and to perform the work that I've called you to do. Now, we read those verses and say, well, that was for the apostles. Listen to this. Any person who thinks that he or she can live the Christian life apart from the Holy Spirit is absolutely doomed to failure, disappointment, and despair.

0: fair because God never intended for it to be that way. He said to them, you're not ready to live it. You can't live it apart from the Holy Spirit. You can't do the work that I've called you to do until the Holy Spirit comes. Somebody says, well, now in light of that, does that mean, for example, that I have to wait? No, you and I don't have to wait because the Holy Spirit has already come. In the New Testament, at Pentecost, the Holy Spirit came to indwell the church. Not talking about buildings, but the believer. Every single believer, every single person who's ever trusted the Lord Jesus Christ as their personal Savior is indwelt by the Holy Spirit. Somebody says, well, I don't feel that. It has nothing to do with feeling. It has to do with truth.
1: 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When In Touch continues next time, we'll hear about the three main facets of the Holy Spirit's mission. That's on In Touch, the teaching ministry of Dr. Charles Stanley. 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
3: Here are the current weather conditions as issued by Environment Canada. Fort Vermilion, 10, wind from the west-northwest at 12 kilometers an hour. Taking a look at La Crete, 10, taking a look at high level, mostly cloudy, 10, wind from the west at 10 kilometers an hour. Taking a look at Garden River, 10, wind from the southwest at 2 kilometers an hour. And finally, Fort Chipewyan, cloudy, 10, wind from the northwest at 8 kilometers an hour. This has been your local weather update here on CIM Radio.
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0: A praying church is a powerful church. Jesus said that his house is to be a house of prayer and that pastors have been called to prayer in the ministry of the word. So we have to ask ourselves a question. Is our church a praying church? Now we know a praying church doesn't just happen, meaning it's not an accident, but it's an intentional decision. And one of the most spiritual decisions a leader can make about prayer is to simply pull out his calendar and plan when they'll pray. The truth is, if we want Acts like church, we need Acts like rhythms. 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
1: Good afternoon. Here's what's happening. Our prayers go out to the Philippines, where a devastating ferry fire has claimed at least 76 lives. The vessel sailed from Manila and was just 39 kilometers from its destination in Coron when fire erupted Wednesday night. 43 survivors are receiving care, while 13 remain missing as of yesterday. Authorities are investigating the cause and searching for the ship's captain. May God comfort grieving families. Senegal is counting down to a historic milestone, the first Olympic sporting event ever held on African soil. The Olympic flame arrived in Dakar Saturday, welcomed by music, dancing, and a march of 100 women called Lingyir, a Wolof title meaning queens. The Youth Olympic Games run October 31st to November 30th, bringing together roughly 2,700 athletes from

0: around the world. Canadians with disabilities are getting a one-time $150 payment to help cover disability tax credit application costs. Eligible Canada Disability Benefit recipients don't need to apply. Payments begin Thursday. Those who receive the benefit between July 2025 and June 2026 qualify immediately. Others approved after July 2026 will be paid in early 2027. Minister Patty Hajou says the move breaks down barriers for Canadians needing support. Stellantis has signed a memorandum of understanding with Canadian armored vehicle maker Rochelle over a potential sale of its idled Brampton assembly plant. The move has stalled contract talks with Unifor, which says the proposed closure threatens wages and pensions for its members. The collective agreement expires next Sunday. Unifor says it's actively considering next steps and will provide further details soon. Alberta's premier is in Toronto, courting major investors. Danielle Smith is leading Team Alberta at the Canada Investment Summit, which runs through tomorrow. Three cabinet ministers are joining her, along with Invest Alberta and AIMCO representatives. The delegation will meet more than 100 global investors, managing a combined $50 trillion pool, promoting 34 shovel-ready projects across energy, agriculture, technology, and other sectors. Grand Prairie's annual traffic signal maintenance program is underway, and the city will be upgrading single poles, or rather signal poles, cabinets, and infrastructure at intersections across two phases, with a full location list at cityofgp.com/traffic-signals. 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And prison ministry isn't easy, but Jill Payne Holman with Prisoners for Christ says it's a powerful gospel calling. 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From the CIM Newsroom, I'm Brian Scott.
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2: Hi, this is Ben Lowell, and this is Back to the Bible Canada with Dr. John Neufeld. Well, we conclude this week our series, The End of the Beginning, with a message entitled, The Suffering Servant. 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
3: I think a great many of us, when we read the First Testament, and I genuinely hope you are reading the First Testament, but when you read the First Testament, that you don't make the mistake that it's just a series of morality tales instead of the story that's actually there. See, the entire story is one story in which we learn that God was in His chosen Messiah reconciling the world to Himself. It's the story of grace. It's not the story of working harder, of believing harder, or just trying to accomplish stuff. And because sometimes we make a mistake and read it

as a series of morality lessons, we sometimes miss the story that's really there. I'll explain what I mean in just a bit, but that's the theme of what we're going to be talking about today. And I arrive at that theme by slowing down and considering the conversation that Jesus had with two of his disciples who were on their way back to their own hometown of Emmaus. They had been to Jerusalem for Passover, and they had witnessed Jesus riding into Jerusalem on Palm Sunday to the masses cheering, "Blessed is he who comes in the name of the Lord." And he did so in fulfillment of the prophecy of Zechariah 9, verse 9. "Rejoice greatly, O daughter of Zion. Shout aloud, O daughter of Jerusalem. Behold, your king is coming to you. Righteous and having salvation is he, humble and mounted on a donkey, on a colt, the foal of a donkey." And there was the fulfillment of that prophecy, a direct descendant of King David entering Jerusalem exactly as the prophet had said, and now as the two themselves had testified, Luke 24, verse 21. The Emmaus disciples said, "We had hoped that he was the one to redeem Israel." You know, we had only imagined the expectation, especially on Palm Sunday. Jesus would conquer Jerusalem. He would be the anointed Jewish king. After all, the vast majority wanted exactly that. Then he, perhaps like the Maccabees of old, when they drove out the Assyrian oppressors, or perhaps he would be the greater Moses delivering Israel from slavery, not to Egypt, but to Rome. And given all the miracles he'd done, surely he could rain plagues down on Rome until Rome was brought to her knees. Israel would be redeemed, meaning Israel would be rescued from her bondage and her slavery. And then the kingdom would be established forever, and the golden age, the one announced by the prophets, would be upon them. So consider Isaiah 2, verses 2 to 4. "And it shall come to pass in latter days that the mountain of the house of the Lord shall be established as the highest of the mountains, and shall be lifted up above the hills. And all the nations shall flow to it, and many people shall come and say, 'Come, let us go up to the mountain of the Lord, to the house of the God of Jacob, that he may teach us his ways, and that we may walk in his paths. For out of Zion shall go forth the law, and the word of the Lord from Jerusalem. He shall judge between the nations, and shall decide disputes for many peoples. And they shall beat their swords into plowshares, and their spears into pruning hooks. Nation shall not lift up sword against nation, neither shall they learn war anymore.'" And that, my friends, according to the prophets, is the golden age, the age of the Messiah. And these men had concluded that Jesus was that man. And of course, they weren't wrong. Jesus is the Messiah. And yes, this is what the Messiah is going to do. Well, if that's so, who can blame these men then, after having seen Jesus arrested and horribly, horribly crucified, that they are now going home disappointed and disillusioned and crushed in their expectations and just trying to figure out how to get on with the rest of their lives? And as we have seen, they are talking and walking. And then among the people that are going home, a man walks beside them. The man is actually Jesus, raised from the dead, but they don't recognize him. God is keeping them from recognizing him. And then they begin to discuss Scripture. What does the Scripture actually teach about the Messiah? And I mentioned in our last discussion on this matter that Jesus said they had not considered all that the Scripture said on the subject matter. So let's look at that text today. Jesus is speaking, and I'm reading Luke 24, 25 to 27. "And he said to them, 'O foolish ones, and slow of heart to believe all that the prophets have spoken. Was it not necessary that the Christ would suffer these things and enter into his glory?' And beginning with Moses and all the prophets, he interpreted to them in all the Scriptures the things concerning himself." Now, last time we noticed the word all that the prophets had spoken, as opposed to only some of the things that the prophets had spoken. Now, I won't go over that again. I'm going to come to that matter in verse 26 later, this matter that it was necessary that the Messiah suffer. That this too is a part of what the prophets had taught concerning the Messiah. But for now, let's go to verse 27. "Beginning with Moses, then to the rest of the prophets, he interpreted Scripture to them, showing them that he," that is Jesus the Messiah, "was at the center of everything the Scriptures had taught." Now, let's make sure we're crystal clear about what Jesus is saying here. The statement starting with Moses and going on to the prophets, those lines are a reference to the Jewish canon, or in layman's terms, the Bible that the Jews used that they referred to as sacred Scripture. So the Jewish Bible at the time of Jesus, and this has been demonstrated, is exactly equal to

0: the 39 books of the Old Testament. Now, those books in the Catholic Bible, that is, the extra 7 books that you won't find in the Protestant Bible, those are books that we often call the Apocrypha. Well, those 7 books were not, and we know this, they were not a part of the Bible that Jesus used. So the books that many of us call the Old Testament is what Jesus was talking about when he said, the Old Testament, that is, Moses and the prophets. This has to be interpreted rightly, and when you do it, you'll see that Jesus fulfills it. Now, that's the reason I like to refer to those 39 books, not as the Old Testament, but as the First Testament. See, I fear for many that by calling the First Testament the Old Testament, we have the mistaken belief that when Jesus came, the Old Testament became old, meaning it was no longer useful. So let me explain. Recently, one of my neighbors saw me outside and I was doing stuff, and he said, come over to my house. I'm going to show you a new motorcycle I just bought. So we walked over into his garage, and there was a brand new Harley Davidson. And I said, wow, that's a really, really nice bike. And he said, that's not what I have in mind. And there it was in the front of his garage, a 1982 Honda CBX 1000cc inline six-cylinder, absolutely pristine, like the first day it stood on the showroom floor, utterly beautiful. I mean, I was gobsmacked. Now, I know if you're not into motorcycles, you're going to be wondering, what in the world's wrong with Neufeld? But if you're into motorcycles, I mean, you look it up. I was staring at a work of art, and I was drooling. And he said, I thought you'd appreciate this. And we talked about everything about this bike. And I said, what are you going to do with it? And he said, I'm hardly ever going to ride it. I'm just going to stare at it a lot. And I said, when you stare at it, could you invite me over so we can both stare at it together? Now, some of us, we treat the Old Testament that way. We think it's no longer relevant, but still it's a thing of beauty. It's old, it's out of date. And we've replaced it with a newer model and we never use it. Well, that's a wrong-headed view. It's what, you know, I want to get away from. And so I like to call these 39 books the First Testament. It's the introduction to the story of the Messiah, and we need the introduction to understand the final testament. Now, that said, we should read the First Testament and see the promise and the grace of the Messiah. And the thing brings me back to where I started. I mean, some of us, when reading the First Testament, and some of us preachers, when preaching the First Testament, we only see it as a series of morality tales rather than the messianic story. So let me explain. So you might consider Genesis 12. Abram, as he was called then, is called to leave his home and his family, and he's called to go to the place that God has called him, not sure where that place was, only that God has called him from his comfortable surroundings to follow the call. And so we want to make that a morality tale. Will you, like Abram of old, also follow God when you're called to do something that takes you out of your comfort zone? You should be more like Abram, my friend. And then Moses hears the call to go back to Egypt and demand that Pharaoh let the people go. Moses said, I'm not able to speak well, and my gifts are not well suited to my call. And we make that a morality tale. Are you like Moses, we ask, coming up with excuses, or will you believe that in spite of your lack of faith and your talents, that you'll trust God? Or are you like Joshua, ready to take the promised land? And are you like David, ready to take on the Goliaths in your life and even sling your stones at them? And are you like Jeremiah the prophet, ready to give an unpopular message, regardless of what that means? You know, over and over these stories we go, all morality tales, one morality tale after another. Can you trust God like Joseph did, even while he went to prison? Can you dare to be a Daniel and dare to stand alone? Can you be like Hezekiah the king, trusting God when the army of the powerful Assyrians stands outside of your city? Can you, or are you just a failure? Morality tale after morality tale. And in all that, we have no idea of how in the world any of this is even messianic. And the reason we don't see it is because we have not understood the First Testament for what it truly is. A story of grace that leads us to the coming of the great Messiah.
1: 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It runs on the partnership of people who believe the gospel is worth investing in. Every broadcast, every article, every resource we produce exists because someone decided that teaching God's word faithfully was worth their support. When you give to Back to the Bible Canada, you're not just making a donation. You're becoming a partner in something bigger than any one gift. the ongoing work of getting Scripture into the hearts and homes

The point of the First Testament was never meant to be a morality tale, but a messianic tale. You see, it's not that we need to be like Abram and leave our country. It is that a greater Abram has come, who left the splendors of heaven to bring the kingdom to us. It's not that we should be more like David and defeat the Goliaths in our lives. It really is that we can't defeat Goliath at all. He's far too great a warrior for us, and he will slay us. But God has appointed his anointed one, David, to slay him on our behalf and to set us free. It's not that we can dare to be a Daniel, but that God has appointed his prophet in the midst of our captivity to shut the mouths of lions and to bring us safely into his kingdom. You see, the First Testament is a story to be sure, but it is not what we have imagined. It is not about us identifying with Joseph, but identifying with his brothers who have all lost our way and would have died in the famine that had enveloped Canaan. But God sent his prophet Joseph, who remained faithful and who in his faithfulness saved his family from starvation and death. Jesus is the greater Joseph. He's the greater Moses, the greater Joshua, and he is David's greater son. He is the strong champion who fulfilled all the imperfect types that had gone before him. And so, yes, we are right to view Psalm 2 as a messianic psalm, for that is what it is. Do you remember what Psalm 2 predicts about David's greater son? Well, let me read a portion of it. Chapter 2, verses 7 to 12. I will tell you of the decree. The Lord said to me, "You are my son. Today I have begotten you. Ask of me, and I will make the nations your heritage and the ends of the earth your possession. You shall break them with a rod of iron and dash them in pieces like a potter's vessel. Now therefore, O kings, be wise. Be warned, O rulers of the earth. Serve the Lord with fear and rejoice with trembling. Kiss the Son, lest he be angry and you perish in the way, for his wrath is quickly kindled. Blessed are all who take refuge in him." Well, no doubt the two disciples, the ones going on the way back to Emmaus, the ones who were so devastated and crushed, as they had hoped and even fervently believed that Jesus was the fulfillment of Psalm 2. But that instead of dashing the nations to pieces like a potter's vessel, instead of showing his arm of strength, causing the nations to tremble before him, Pilate had put him to death with all the strength of the Roman military. I mean, who was crushed? Not Pilate, not Caesar, Jesus. Yeah, we would have thought that he was the Messiah, the fulfillment of the prophets, but there he was crucified on a cross. We are so disillusioned, we need to go home and try to figure out how to rebuild our ruined lives. And Jesus says, "O foolish ones." And the word foolish means that they're unable to use their mental faculties to understand. And then he says, "You're slow of heart." He means you're slow to set your affections on all that the First Testament teaches about the redemptive work of God. Well, what have they missed? Well, let's use David as our example. I mean, after all, he's the easiest one to use, for he is, in his office as king, the forerunner of the Messiah. His throne, says the First Testament, is predictive of the ultimate and final throne of the Messiah. And what do we find of David? Well, yeah, we have already seen that the day will come when all the nations will tremble before the one who sits on David's throne. But that is not all the Old Testament teaches, hardly. Indeed, just so we make this matter easy, let's look at another messianic Psalm of David. And this one is Psalm 22, and it begins in verse 1. "My God, my God, why have you forsaken me? Why are you so far from saving me from the words of my groaning?" Well, that's an inauspicious beginning of a psalm. And of course, it's what Jesus quoted while he was on the cross. And then go to verses 7 and 8. "All who see me mock. They make mouths at me. They wag their heads. He trusts in the Lord. Let him deliver him. Let him rescue him, for he delights in him." Ah, yes. That was exactly fulfilled while Jesus was on the cross. And then further on in this plaintive psalm, verses 12 to 18. "Many bulls encompass me. Strong bulls of Bashan surround me. They open wide their mouths at me like a ravening and roaring lion. I am poured out like water and all my bones are out of joint. My heart is like wax. It is melted within my breast. My strength is dried up like a potsherd and my tongue sticks to my jaws. You lay me in the dust of death, for dogs encompass me. A company of evildoers encircles me. They have pierced my hands and feet. I can count all my bones. They stare and gloat over me. They divide my garments among them, and for my clothing they cast lots." Yeah, I know.

All these things came to fruition. Psalm 22 really was played out in the crucifixion of Jesus. But lest we jump too quickly from Psalm 22 to the ultimate fulfillment while Jesus hung on the cross, allow yourself for a moment to apply this psalm where it was originally applied to the life of David. David, the man whose throne would one day rule the world, was a man who knew suffering. He knew what it was to be surrounded by enemies. Listen to what David says of experience that he relays to us in Psalm 41, verses 8 and 9. They say a deadly thing is poured out on him. He will not rise again from where he lies. Even my close friend in whom I trusted, who ate my bread, has lifted up his heel against me. Yeah, Jesus is the greater David. And as David's sufferings were great, it is not then to be expected, is it, that the sufferings of David's greater son, of David's Lord, would suffer in such a way that would overshadow the sufferings of David? Why consider only Psalm 2 and never consider Psalm 22 or Psalm 41 and a host of other psalms that speak of the suffering of David? And that's what Jesus meant when he said, "O slow of heart, how like a runner whose feet are clogged in the mud, you move so slowly to embrace everything the scriptures say." And of course, as I said, using David as a forerunner of the Messiah is easy and natural. But you can use all the First Testament figures that way if you can refrain from making them into a morality tale. God has chosen his Savior, Joseph, to save his brothers from a great famine that was coming that would have wiped them out. But in order for Joseph to be such a great Savior, was it not necessary that he be sold into slavery and then later so falsely accused that he ended up in a dungeon? Are not the forerunners to the ultimate Savior the lesser Saviors, the one I'm talking about, the one whose lives prefigured the ultimate salvation from sin and death? Did not all of them suffer terribly before they effected their salvation? And that is why Isaiah's messianic prophecies are so complete. You see, he sees that not only will the Messiah reign in such a way that ultimately all the nations will beat their swords into plowshares, but Isaiah has so much more to say about the Messiah. For Isaiah knows the Messiah is also going to be the suffering servant. Isaiah 53, 7-9. He was oppressed and he was afflicted, yet he opened not his mouth. Like a lamb that is led to the slaughter, and like a sheep that before its shearers is silent, so he opened not his mouth. By oppression and judgment he was taken away. And as for his generation, who considered that he was cut off out of the land of the living, stricken for the transgression of my people. And they made his grave with the wicked and with a rich man in his death, although he had done no violence and there was no deceit found in his mouth. Is that not what the two Emmaus disciples had just witnessed in Jerusalem? If they had even bothered to consider Psalm 2, Isaiah 2, but also Psalm 22 and Isaiah 53, they would have embraced the complete picture of the Messiah. Indeed, if they had only read Isaiah 53, 7-9, but had they not also dared to read more, verse 10, then would they not have seen what should be next? Because Isaiah 53, verse 10 says, "Yet it was the will of the Lord to crush him. He has put him to grief. When his soul makes an offering for guilt, he shall see his offspring. He shall prolong his days. The will of the Lord shall prosper in his hand." Yeah, it was the will of the Father to crush God the Son. Sorry for all my contemporaries who find that idea horrifying. The prophets didn't find it horrifying at all. That was the meaning of the cross. And Isaiah is not done. After being so crushed, he shall prolong his days. That is, the crushing of the Son is not the end of the story. Rather, it is the end of the beginning of an eternal story. Oh, slow of heart. Oh, how unwilling you have been to read the story of the Messiah and not read of suffering, to think only of victory and not of the dark road that must be walked before the victorious picture emerges. And that is what Jesus told those two men as they studied scripture. Was it not necessary? The word necessary carries with it the thought of inevitability. You should have assumed the suffering, for God had already foretold these things. Indeed, that is the witness of the First Testament. Before the glory, before the ultimate victory, before the morning breaks, and before resurrection, there must be a cross. Indeed, what are you thinking? When the events of Jerusalem surprised you rather than fulfilled all your expectations, you should have believed not just your favorite scriptures, but all of scripture. How foolish you have been not to take all of scripture into consideration.

0: Thanks, John. You know, I'm wondering, if I ever only notice the parts of Scripture that comfort me and not those parts that are hard and confusing, what am I actually missing about who God is?
1: Yeah, I mean, many times, we will read Scripture in the light of, the culture, the time in which we live. I mean, there's a German word, Zeitgeist, the spirit of the day. And I think many of us will never get further in our own Christian life than, you know, what we find in our culture. But somehow, but reading all of it and understanding all of it, I mean, expands our horizon. And then we have a true biblical faith, which is the only kind of faith that is enduring. So I just encourage you, just keep at it and don't ignore it.
0: Thanks so much, John. And remember to join us again tomorrow as we continue our series, The End of the Beginning, right here on Back to the Bible Canada, where we teach the Bible.

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1: Summer is wedding season. Our three kids got married in the summer, as did Ramona and I. One reason is that the weather in Canada is more predictable. Well, at least that's the rumor. When we got married, it rained cats, dogs, and several large rodents. When our daughter got married, the rain came back for an encore. Umbrellas were the official wedding attire. But hey, two rainy weddings out of four ain't bad. Years ago, when I was learning to write fiction, someone told me that the perfect story begins with everything being peaceful, birds singing, children laughing. Then someone knocks on the door and everything changes. That's how weddings work, too. Cheryl discovered on her honeymoon that beautiful wedding shoes can be designed by medieval torturers. The blisters were so bad she wore flip-flops for the next 2 weeks. One photographer somehow managed to take hundreds of pictures without taking a single one of the bride's parents. That sort of mistake comes with its own lifetime warranty. Ouch. Another bride watched her wedding cake arrive in several boxes with no icing. She spent part of her wedding day decorating her own cake. One of my favorite stories happened during the exchange of rings. The minister whispered, "Where's the other ring?" The bride and groom smiled back, "We have no idea." Without missing a beat, the minister began talking about the symbolism of the wedding ring while sliding his own ring off his finger. The groom slipped it on and it got stuck halfway over the knuckle. Fortunately, the missing ring was later found on the sanctuary floor. I video recorded enough weddings to see members of the wedding party faint, a flower boy trip, then decide that crawling the entire length of the aisle was a better plan anyway. A dog wandered into one wedding, sat on the bride's train, and refused to leave. Someone threw the garter so enthusiastically that it landed on the chandelier. Two bridesmaids nearly started World War III trying to retrieve the thing. I still feel a little awkward just talking about it. Every wedding has at least one moment when someone whispers, "This wasn't in the rehearsal." And marriage is like that. Ceremonies last 20 minutes, more or less. The marriage is intended to last a lifetime. Investing in a wedding is fine, but investing in the marriage pays the best interest. Know each other well long before you say, "I do."

0: It's two becoming one, devoted to one another in love, honoring the other above yourself. A perfect wedding lasts an afternoon. A faithful marriage lasts a lifetime. What matters isn't whether everything goes according to plan. It's whether you keep reaching for each other's hand when it doesn't go according to plan. Nobody stands at the altar expecting sickness, disappointment, financial stress, or the heartbreaking loss of a spouse. Yet every couple eventually discovers that love isn't proven to be the real deal when everything goes according to plan. 1 Corinthians 13 says, "Love bears all things, believes all things, hopes all things, endures all things." Maybe that's why imperfect weddings don't bother me much anymore. Rain eventually dries, cakes can be repaired, dresses washed, missing rings usually turn up. Even embarrassing stories become family legends. What really matters is that years later, you can look across the table, smile, and say, "I can't believe you said I do. I'd do it again in a heartbeat." And if your wedding isn't perfect, don't panic. Someday it'll become your favorite story. Unless, of course, the dog eats the cake, and then it will become everyone's favorite story.
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4: For Fort Vermilion, 11.
3: Wind from the northwest
4: at 14 kilometers an hour. For Lacrete, 10.
3: Taking a look at high level,
4: partly cloudy, 10.
3: Wind from the northwest
4: at 13 kilometers an hour.
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1: Hi, I'm John Fornoff, producer for Lamplighter Theatre. 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So if you're one of those younger listeners, make sure to get your parent to listen with you. 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

0: Well, hello there. It's good to have you back. You're always welcome here at Lamplighter Theatre. On our last visit...
1: You didn't tell me you sold an umbrella.
2: No, sir.
3: Where is the money?
2: Look, I have it right here.
3: Get out of my shop!
2: Mr. Smith, I'm sorry, but...
3: Get out!
2: Yes, sir.
3: You, what are you doing here?
2: My pa needs rum.
4: And my sister needs castor oil.
3: I'm only trusting you because of your friend here.
2: Thank you. That's one thing that you have that I never will.
4: What?
2: People's trust.
4: Give it time, and give them proof.
2: No, Pa, I won't do it! I don't want to be a thief no more!
5: Don't you never run from me again. Never!
2: Drop him! Help!
4: Reach out for my hand!
2: I got it!
4: Papa, enough is enough. Tell me what's happening with you.
2: I'll tell you everything.
6: Oh, Harry!
4: Father? What's the matter?
6: It's Lucy. She's very sick.
7: Clapham!
2: I heard you was feeling worse than a warthog with indigestion.
7: Yeah, but I feel better now.

0: Harry?
1: Hello, Clapham.
0: Why are you sent out here? Harry, what's wrong? It looks like you've been crying.
1: Everyone's inside. Doctor just left.
0: Lucy?

0: Yeah, her fever's been with her for 3 days now. And he said there's nothing he can do.
1: What? She's dying?
0: Yes. My little sister's dying.
1: Oh, how could that be? Can I go in?
0: Yeah, I'm sure she'd love to see you.
1: Oh, wait. These flowers are awful pretty. You think it'd be all right if...
0: Go ahead. You can go on in.
2: Clapham. Hello.
1: Hello, sir.
3: I'm glad you're here, Clapham. You always put a smile on her face.
1: May I see her?
3: Of course. But first, would you like to pray with us?
1: You want me to pray with you?
3: Yes. Please join us, will you? Harry? Harry, come in, please.
0: You called Mother?
3: We need to pray.
4: Yes.
2: Would you lead us, Mother?
3: I will. Heavenly Father, we love you, and we know that your ways are not our ways. We desire with all our hearts for our little Lucy to be well again, but it is your will, not our will, be done, on earth as it is in heaven.
0: Mother, it is so hard to pray for God's will if it means to lose our Lucy.
3: Oh, Harry, God sees what we cannot. We know that death is not a final separation. We will see her again one day.
0: It still doesn't make it any easier.
3: I understand. Come, let's go in. I think we're getting close to the end. Lucy?
4: Yes, Mother?
3: You have a visitor.
1: Hello.
4: Oh, Clapham. My future brother-in-law.
1: I brought you these.
4: Oh, those are beautiful. They look just like the ones Mother planted out front.
1: How about that?
5: Here's a vase, Clapham.
1: Much obliged. I'll put these right here beside your bed so you can look at them.
4: Clapham?
1: Mm-hmm.
4: Hold my hand, please.
1: Oh, now look at you. All feeling so low, and yet you're smiling like it was your birthday.
4: In a way, it's like a birthday. I'm gonna get the best gift in the whole world. I'm gonna live with Jesus forever.
1: That's nice to think about, Lucy.
4: Oh, it's true. Just talk to Harry. Harry? Annie? Mother? Father?
2: Yes, sweetheart.
3: We're all here, darling. We love you.
0: I love you, Lucy.
4: Lucy. Oh, we all love one another.
6: Oh, Mother. Is she...
3: Yes. Yes, she's gone, my children. Gone from our sight, but never, never from our hearts.
2: Suffer the little children to come unto me. And forbid them not, for of such is the kingdom of God.
3: Amen.
6: I'll never forget her last words to us. We all love one another. That will always help us remember our Lucy.

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10: Harry, what kind of flowers did she like?
11: Lilies, I guess.
10: I'll pick her some lilies.
11: We're taking a wagon to Binghamton tomorrow to bury her.
10: I wish I could have done more.
11: You did everything you needed to do. You were there when she left us. You made her smile.
10: Yeah, she was smiling on her own. It seemed like she was in a better mood than the whole lot of us. And she was the one dying.
11: Does that surprise you?
10: You know, it beats about just anything I ever seen.
11: You know why, don't you?
10: Not really.
11: She loved Jesus more than anything. He died for her, paid for all her sins, so she could live with him forever. That's why she could face death like she did. It was like a door to her. You know, a door that led to her new life with him.
10: I don't know, Harry. You make it sound so easy. But with my upbringing and all, I don't see me ever changing much.
11: It doesn't matter about your past. When you belong to Christ, he does the changing inside you. You just gotta ask him.
10: How?
11: Just talk to him like you're talking to me. It's like I said before, if you shoot straight with God and ask him to forgive you, as sure as I'm standing here, he will.
10: All right. I'll do it. What do I say?
11: Whatever comes to your heart.
10: Okay. Jesus? I ain't never talked to you before. But I'm hoping. I'm asking. For you to forgive me. For all the bad stuff I done. Harry, my friend here, he tells me that you can help me change.

0: Your ma's in town.
1: Oh.
0: Where you been? You were gone all night.
1: I was at Harry's. I slept there.
0: What's wrong with you?
1: Wrong?
0: Why are you smiling like that?
1: I am. Really?
0: Yeah. What is it?
1: I don't know. I guess it's been a strange week.
0: How so?
1: Well, it all started when Lucy died.
0: Lucy?
1: Harry's younger sister. She died of fever.
0: Do tell. Yeah, I think I remember her now. She always seemed kind of sickly to me anyway. Small, skin and bones.
1: No, she wasn't sickly at all, Pa. She was pretty and full of life.
0: Full of life?
1: Yeah.
0: Their family's so poor they can't afford any kind of life, much less a full one.
1: They're very happy people, Pa.
0: They probably can't even afford a proper burial.
1: Yes, they can. They're taking her to Binghamton tomorrow.
0: How can they do that? They got no wagon.
1: They're paying to use a wagon from Mr. Smith's store.
0: How do they afford that?
1: Well, the Davises have lots of friends. People gave them food, gave them flowers. Some folks even gave them money for a proper burial.
0: Whole lot of money?
1: Yeah, suppose.
0: Where is it?
1: The money?
0: Yeah. Where did they put all that money they got from their friends?
1: Why do you want to know?
0: Because I want to. That's all.
1: I see Mrs. Davis put it in a trunk by Lucy's bed.
0: In the bed where she died?
1: Yes, sir. Why are you asking?
0: So tonight, I'm sure none of them folks would want to sleep in the same room where their girl died, right?
1: This family ain't afraid of death at all.
0: So where did everyone sleep last night? In Lucy's room?
1: Pa, why do you... They all wanted to be together, so they slept in the living room.
0: Yeah, that's all I wanted to know.
1: What are you thinking?
0: I'm not thinking nothing. Just mind your own business, you hear?
1: Yes, sir.
0: Boy.
1: What?
0: Get up.
1: Why? Is Ma okay?
0: Sleeping. Get up and come with me.
1: What time is it?
0: Never you mind. Just do what I say. Now get dressed and walk with me.
1: What are we doing? It's not light out for 2 or 3 hours.
0: There's a Winchester rifle at Smith's that I want. It's coming in first thing in the morning. And I know that old scoundrel Madeley wants it too. So I'm going to beat him there. We'll wait outside till the store opens.
1: Oh, okay. But the store opens...
0: Boy, the birds ain't even talking yet. Now keep your mouth shut till we get there.
1: Where did you get the money for a new rifle? I thought...
0: Close that chatterbox.
1: But why are we going this way? Smith's is...
0: One more word, and I'll grab me my whip. We're stopping off at another place before we head over to Smith's.
1: Stopping off where?
0: Across the road. That's where we're getting the money.
1: No. No, Pa. These people have been through enough heartache.
0: See that window? You're gonna climb through it, open the trunk, and take all the money you see inside.
1: But Pa...
0: And you're gonna do it quiet-like so as not to wake a soul.
1: No. No, I won't.
0: Keep your voice down. And yes, you will.
1: Pa, this is Harry's family. I can't steal from them. I can't steal from nobody no more.
0: I don't know what got into that head of yours, but it's nonsense. Ain't nobody cares for us, so we don't care for nobody but ourselves. That's why you gotta look out for yourself first. Nobody else will do it for you.
1: I'll be true to my friends. And if I live another day...
0: Hush up! You hear me out. As sure as you blab, I'll be the death of you.
1: I don't care a straw. I wish I were dead and underground now. And if killing me is the worst you can do, you're welcome to it. But I swear, so help me God, come what may, I'll tell my friends the truth about what you're making me do.
0: You will you? Then we'll see which will be master. I swear, if you let on by word or sign of what we've done here tonight, I'll burn down the Davis house

0: suppose.
1: Harry! You awake?
0: Oh, no.
1: Harry, did you hear something?
2: No.
1: Coming from Lucy's room.
2: I didn't hear anything.
0: Oh, I gotta get out of here.
3: You get it?
0: Yeah.
3: Come on back through then. Hurry. You clumsy oaf. You could have got us caught.
0: Sorry.
3: The Davis's friends are awfully generous. Plenty for my rifle. I might even let you shoot it for your trouble.
0: I don't want to even touch it.
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2: I didn't sleep well.
18: Neither did I.
19: Children, we need to leave soon. The city only granted us an hour at the cemetery. The wagon's already here. But where is the money your mother put away?
18: In the trunk beside Lucy's bed.
19: All right. I'll go get it.
18: I expected Lucy to run in and jump on me like she always did.
2: I thought I heard her talking in her sleep last night.
18: I don't think I'll ever get used to her being gone.
19: Annie, did you say the money was in the black trunk?
18: Yes.
19: I didn't see the money. Where's your mother?
2: Out in the back. Mother!
20: Yes? Is there something wrong?
19: Dear, did you take the money from the trunk?
20: No.
19: Well, then where is it?
20: Check again.
19: I checked thoroughly.
20: I played.

0: placed it in the trunk yesterday. I'm sure of it. It's gone.
1: Annie, did you open that window this morning?
0: No.
1: I closed it before I went to bed. I know I did.
0: Harry, those noises from last night.
1: You're right. You did say you heard something. I should have checked.
2: There might be some clues outside the window. Come on, let's go.
3: Well, no footprints.
0: No sign of anything unusual.
4: What's this?
1: What?
4: On the ground. Look, a handkerchief.
1: Oh, it has initials on it. See, C.D.
0: Why, that's the handkerchief I made for Clapham. I gave it to him 2 days ago.
3: Clapham?
1: Father, you're not thinking that...
3: Harry, we have to consider it. He was here yesterday, and he could have seen your mother putting the money into the trunk. And only a small person like Clapham could fit through that window.
4: No, he wouldn't have done it, Father. I know Clapham.
3: Dear, I know Clapham, too. He's a fine boy, but sometimes bad habits are hard to break.
0: Well, I don't want to believe it either.
4: Nor I.
3: I'll give him the benefit of the doubt. But to clear his name, we need to share this evidence with the sheriff, I'm afraid.
0: But Clapham needs to know that we're on his side. And I'm sure he'll be able to prove his innocence.

0: Open up, Norman.
1: What?
0: Norman?
1: Uh-oh. Clap him.
2: Paul?
1: Get up. The sheriff's here.
2: Does he know?
1: I don't know, but you ain't telling nothing, you hear?
2: Yes, sir.
1: I'm putting the money under your mattress. Now, come to the door and act like you don't know nothing.
2: Yes, sir.
0: All right, I'm coming in, Norman.
3: Sheriff?
0: Norman, we're investigating a theft. I need to talk to your boy.
3: My boy?
0: Yeah, well, we have reason to believe your son may be involved. Can we look around?
3: You got a search warrant?
0: Well, no, but I can get one if you make me.
3: Oh, Sheriff, we're law-abiding citizens here in this house. You can look wherever you like.
0: Yeah. Well, this place is a mess.
3: Yeah, wife is lazy.
0: And where's your room, Clapham?
3: His room is right this way.
0: All right. Clapham, where were you last night?
2: I was here. Asleep?
0: You never left this house?
2: No, sir.
0: Were you at the Davis's house yesterday?
2: Yes, sir. I was there when Lucy passed.
0: Mm-hmm. I see. And did you... Well, what do we have here hiding under your mattress? Is this the money from the Davis's house?
3: Clapham, what have you done?
2: I stole the money, Sheriff. I saw Mrs. Davis put it in the trunk yesterday. I took it for myself last night.
0: Mm-hmm.
3: Clapham, I'm so disappointed.
0: Oh, yes. This is awfully disappointing indeed. Now you're going to have to come with me, son.
2: What are you going to do with me?
0: Well, you're going to jail.
2: Pa?
3: Go with the sheriff, son. You break the law, you pay the price.
2: But, Pa...
0: All right, come on now.

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2: 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I mean, a roommate.
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0: But you couldn't close your eyes because the room was getting creepy.
1: Were those eyeballs in the closet?

0: What are you gonna do?
1: I'm going to call the police.
0: No, you don't need to do anything.
1: What? Why?
0: Because...

0: afraid them?
1: No, not really.
0: Are you worried?
1: Not a bit. I know whatever's gonna happen, that God can handle it.
2: I'm sorry that I scared you when you saw me on TV.
1: Well, that's okay, 'cause now I know that God...

0: Sometimes what we say to our kids isn't what they hear. I mean, we're both speaking English, but to them, it sounds like gibberish. Hi, I'm Mark Gregston with Parenting Today's Teens. Most parents start out with very good intentions. They want to guide their kids with wisdom. They want to help them when life gets hard. They want to make the most of a teachable moment. But guess what? Your teen might be missing it. Your son or daughter doesn't always hear those good intentions. Instead, they hear a lecture or a judgmental attitude. As parents, let's check to make sure we're not hypocritical. And second, let's help our kids know that whether or not they understand us, we want the very best for them.
1: There's more from Mark Gregston on the Parenting Today's Teens website. 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
2: Environment Canada has issued a weather watch for the following areas. Frost advisory for Fort Vermilion and high level. Current conditions in Fort Vermilion, 10. Wind from the west-northwest at 5 kilometers an hour. For Lacrete, 11. In high level, cloudy, 10. Wind from the north-northwest at 15 kilometers an hour. Taking a look at Garden River, 11. Wind calm. And Fort Chipewyan, cloudy, 9. Wind from the southwest at 5 kilometers an hour. 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
3: 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Psalms 148, 1 and 2 says, praise the Lord from the heavens, praise Him in the heights above, praise Him all His angels, praise Him all His heavenly hosts.

0: This is John MacArthur with another edition of Portraits of Grace. The story is told of a missionary on board a ship who was awakened one night by a frantic cry of "Man overboard!" Immediately, he grabbed a portable lamp and held it at the window of his cabin. He couldn't see anything. The next morning, he was told the flash of his lamp emitted just enough light to enable those on deck to see the man and rescue him. Wow. Darkness is even more debilitating in the spiritual realm because it represents sin. Fortunately, Christians have been called out of darkness into God's marvelous light. Praise Him for granting you the saving grace and the illumination of His Spirit so that you could recognize His truth and respond accordingly. Be a light that shines for the sake of others. This is John MacArthur, looking forward to bringing you more Portraits of Grace.
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1: Good afternoon. Here's what's happening. Our prayers go out to the Philippines, where a devastating ferry fire has claimed at least 76 lives. The vessel sailed from Manila and was just 39 kilometers from its destination in Coron when fire erupted Wednesday night. 43 survivors are receiving care, while 13 remain missing as of yesterday. Authorities are investigating the cause and searching for the ship's captain. May God comfort grieving families. Senegal is counting down to a historic milestone, the first Olympic sporting event ever held on African soil. The Olympic flame arrived in Dakar Saturday, welcomed by music, dancing, and a march of 100 women called Lingyer, a Wolof title meaning queens. The Youth Olympic Games run October 31st to November 30th, bringing together roughly 2,700 athletes from around the world. Canadians with disabilities are getting a one-time $150 payment to help cover disability tax credit application costs. Eligible Canada Disability Benefit recipients don't need to apply. Payments begin Thursday. Those who receive the benefit between July 2025 and June 2026 qualify immediately. Others approved after July 2026 will be paid in early 2027. Minister Patty Hajou says the move breaks down barriers for Canadians needing support. Stellantis has signed a memorandum of understanding with Canadian armored vehicle maker Rochelle over a potential sale of its idled Brampton assembly plant. The move has stalled contract talks with Unifor, which says the proposed closure threatens wages and pensions for its members. The collective agreement expires next Sunday. Unifor says it's actively considering next steps and will provide further details soon. Alberta's premier is in Toronto, courting major investors. Danielle Smith is leading Team Alberta at the Canada Investment Summit, which runs through tomorrow. Three cabinet ministers are joining her, along with Invest Alberta and AIMCO representatives. The delegation will meet more than 100 global investors, managing a combined $50 trillion pool, promoting 34 shovel-ready projects across energy, agriculture, technology, and other sectors. Grand Prairie's annual traffic signal maintenance program is underway.

0: 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From the CIM Newsroom, I'm Brian Scott.
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0: Normal is broke and common sense is weird. 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From the Ramsey Network in the Fairwinds Credit Union Studio, this is The Ramsey Show. And I am Rachel Cruz, hosting this hour with my good friend and co-host of Smart Money Happy Hour, George Camel. So we'll be answering your questions. So give us a call at 888-825-5225. And we're going to talk about your life and your money. All right. First up, we have Amanda in Portland, Oregon. Hi, Amanda. Welcome to the show.
1: Hi.
0: How are you doing?
1: I'm okay. I'm

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3: Environment Canada has issued a weather watch for the following areas.
4: Frost advisory for Fort Vermilion and high level. Current conditions for Fort Vermilion, 10.
5: Wind from the west
4: at 6 kilometers an hour. In La Crete, 11. Taking a look at high level, light rain shower, 10. Wind from the north-northeast at 5 kilometers an hour. In Garden River, 11. Wind calm. And finally, Fort Chipewyan,
5: cloudy,
4: 10.
5: Wind from the west at 5 kilometers an hour.
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0: 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All right, let's go to John in Charlotte. Hi, John. Welcome to the show.
1: Oh, hi. Thank you so much for taking my call.
0: Absolutely.
1: I hope this is a lifesaver. I'm in desperate need for some to try to figure out how I get out of this situation that I got myself in. Okay, my mortgage is $1,587.88 a month. I owe $175 on the house.
2: You're breaking up on us, John. Speak directly into your phone.
1: I'm sorry.
2: See if we can hear you better.
1: Okay.
2: So $1,587, then you got $175,000 left on the mortgage.
1: Correct.
2: Okay.
1: My rent.
2: So close. We'll try to get you a better connection, John, and jump back in with you.
0: I know. We will be back, John. Oh, let's try again. Hold on 1 second. Okay. Is that better, John?
1: I mean, I can hear you.
2: It was a good effort.
0: Okay. Yes. Right. Shoot. He said he can hear us.
2: We'll jump to our next call and see if we can get you connected.
0: We'll have our phone screeners get back on with you to get a better connection. Okay. We will get back to you, but let's go to Ryan in Asheville up next. Hi, Ryan. Welcome to the show.
3: Hi. Thanks for taking my call.
0: Yep. Absolutely. How can we help?
3: So my wife and I are on baby step 3. We're quickly approaching baby step 4. Just for quick context, between us both, we have 2 pension funds, 2 401ks, and 2 Roth IRAs. My question is, with similar rates of return, if I have approximately $32,000 in a company 401k and only $9,700 in my Roth IRA, is it still better to prioritize my Roth IRA?
2: Do you have a Roth 401k option?
3: Yes.
2: Okay.
3: I contribute $120 a month as a Roth contribution.
0: What's the match? Are they giving you a match at your company?
3: So it's not a match. It's actually, they contribute 5% regardless of what I contribute.
2: Okay. So if you did $0, they're still putting in 5% of your income.
3: That's correct. Yeah, I'm a first responder within a local government, and so that's kind of the standard practice.
2: One of the perks. That's great. Okay, so let's talk about your investment strategy here. Is the pension automatic enforced?
3: Yeah, so it's a 6% from my check into the pension fund, and of course I can't change that.
2: Got it.
3: And then it's based on the average 4 highest consecutive years of salary at full maturity.
2: Okay. So we recommend 15% of your income going into retirement once you hit baby step 4. So once you get the fully funded emergency fund. And the order you would do that in is match beats Roth beats traditional. So you said you get a match regardless. So that's kind of nice. It's kind of a moot point. But if you have a Roth 401k, you sort of get the best of the both worlds from your Roth IRA. Meaning it's after-tax money, but it's going to grow tax-free. So that might help with your conundrum. What a lot of people do, if they don't have a Roth 401k, they'll go to the Roth IRA first, fill that up. That's $7,500 for this year. And then if they still haven't hit 15% of their income, they'll go back to the traditional 401k. But in your case, you might say, I want to do all 15% of my Roth 401k and be done.
3: Okay.
2: But the good news is the balances don't matter. So you're going to see this. It's not like if you invest in the $32,000 401k, it's going to have higher growth than the IRA.
0: Ryan, how much do you make a year?
3: So between my wife and I, the gross is $102 a year.
0: How about you though? Like, because we're talking about your numbers and your stuff.
3: Mine's $65 a year.
0: $65. Okay. Because I'm thinking if the 6% of the pension that you have going in. We always say that half of the pension is what counts towards your 15% on baby step 4, because there is money going in, which is great. So you want to include some of it, but you don't have a lot of control. And sometimes they put it in pretty conservative investment. So it's not very aggressive. So that would be, 3% of your pension is the 15. Are you following me? So you got 12% left of your income. and you'll be investing a

0: We all are going to have our ups and downs along the way. With those ups and downs, you're going to fall. And when you fall, you've got to learn how to get back up.
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0: One of my favorite

0: things to do is skiing. One of the gentlemen who is a ski coach of mine, on our adventure up the chairlift, he says, JT, we're going to learn how to fall today. And I look at him and in my head, I'm like, why are we going to learn to fall today? And I continue after him. I fall to the left. I fall to the right. And then, you know, when you look at that, what did it teach me in the skiing side of things? It taught me how to prevent falling so that you didn't get injured. I looked at that. When you think about it, it's so true to life too. You need to learn how to fall, and you need to have that individual in your life that's going to help pick you back up.
1: Would you like to hear more encouraging stories? Go to cru.org/life.
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0: frustrated.
1: We don't tell people go buy $2,000 cars for the rest of your life.
0: If you have money, yeah, you could have gotten a great.
1: If you're in crippling debt, you need something to go from A to B.
0: Go get a $15,000 car. There's that middle ground there that's important, versus letting your emotions take over. Always so. Logic is going to help you, my friends.
1: Always move slow. Sleep on it. 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Whatever it is, $10, $10,000, give it a rest first.

0: Welcome back to The Ramsey Show in the Fairwinds Credit Union Studio. I am Rachel Cruz, hosting this hour with George Camel. We are answering your questions at 888-825-5225. So give us a call. We're talking about your life and your money. Up next, we have Brooke in Salt Lake City. Hi, Brooke. Welcome to the show.
1: Hi, how are you guys?
0: Hi, we're doing great. How can we help?
1: Good. I am just curious, how do you stay humble but stand up for yourself when your family members make comments about you not having money, but they don't know the whole story?
0: Oh, what happened?
1: We try to live a humble lifestyle and, you know, use the Every Dollar app, and we just get comments sometimes randomly, mostly from my husband's mother, and she says things like, I wish you did things like your uncle and you were smart with your money instead of buying this, I don't know, $2,000 hunting bow is what happened yesterday.
2: Your husband bought a hunting bow for $2,000?
1: Yeah, he's going to.
2: Mm-hmm. Okay.
0: And she said,
2: she doesn't think that's a wise decision.
1: She doesn't think that we save for it and pay cash for things.
2: Would that make a difference to her, or does she just think this is a stupid purchase?
1: Her comment was mostly like, your uncle saves and saves and then buys what he wants when he wants to.
0: Well, do you,
1: when he has
0: you
1: the
0: not,
1: money.
0: You don't have to respond to anything she says. She doesn't get a vote in your life. But did you not say,
1: you're right,
0: that's what we do?
1: Yeah, we did. And she just said, well, it doesn't seem like that. And it's just hard, like, to, when people say things like that and without wanting to be like, oh, well, I have all this. Like, how do you just,
2: without needing to prove yourself?
1: Yeah, yeah.
2: Has she always been this way? Do you guys have this kind of relationship where most things she says bothers you?
1: A little bit.
2: Okay.
1: Yeah, a little bit.
2: Just might be par for the course with mother-in-laws. I don't know, but
1: yeah.
2: I think this is maybe tip of the iceberg of she's just this kind of a judgier person and rubs you the wrong way. And like Angel said, she doesn't know your life.
0: And super rude.
2: Yeah, and just
0: Could
2: rude.
0: You imagine telling
2: if
0: your
2: this
0: kid,
2: was my mom,
0: I really wish you
2: why
0: were
2: Why doesn't
0: more
2: your
0: like,
2: husband step in and take her aside and go, hey, Mom,
0: yeah,
2: listen,
0: you don't
2: we
0: get
2: don't
0: a vote.
2: Need this.
0: We don't need your opinion.
1: Yeah, he did last night after the fact. And we've gotten comments sometimes from other family members that we have too, not like to this extent. It's been a little more subtle here and there. But he did pull her aside last night. But it's just, he's like, how much do I tell her? Do I tell her we have all this money? Do I tell her how much we make? Do I tell her we have all this in retirement? Like,
0: but she doesn't.
1: Is she worried about us? You know,
2: I don't think he needs to show her a spreadsheet. I think he can just have a conversation saying, hey, Mom, appreciate your comments. They are unneeded. We're doing fine financially. We don't
0: you
2: go into debt for things. We
0: can,
2: save up.
0: You can mind your own business. Like, I feel like she doesn't even deserve. I mean, on one extreme, I'm like, she don't even deserve
2: I'm
0: a
2: just
0: comment.
2: Trying to shut this down. You
0: know
2: what I mean? Like, we don't need to have conversations like this. We're doing fine. If we need help, if we're struggling, well, you'll know.
0: No,
2: we'll let you know if we need help from you.
0: I won't let her know.
2: Well, if they want the comments, if we're looking for your opinions, we will ask for them.
0: That's it. I think it's that. If we want your opinion about money, we will ask. But
2: how is she doing financially?
0: It's just a rude thing to say to someone.
2: Do you think she's projecting?
1: Yeah. She definitely, I don't think she's doing amazing financially. I don't think she's doing awful, but I don't think that she's at a point where she should be at like her age, but.
2: Okay.
0: Yeah. Well, this is easier said than done, Brooke, but I mean, I honestly, your whole life, when you try to dance around

0: what other people are thinking and trying to prove yourself. That's just a long, exhausting life. So there does have to be a level of, which is easier said than done, I know, but where you have to be like, this is our story. This is what we're choosing to do. And other people can make judgments, make comments, but it is what it is. And we're secure enough in our plan and we know what we're doing that we don't even need the affirmation of the outside people to feel good about what we're doing. We don't need them to even know. Because it's none of their business.
1: And that's usually what we're like.
0: But this just bothered you. This bothered you.
1: Yeah.
0: What other comments are made? You said that this was the most obvious comment. Are there like passive aggressive?
1: It's just been things like where we make it a point to say in front of our kids, instead of saying we don't have the money for that, we say it's not in the budget, right? So we say that to people when they're like, hey, do you want to go to St. George next week? And we're like, oh, no, sorry, that's not in the budget. We didn't plan for that this month. And then they say, oh, okay. You know, like, so it's just little things like that where you can tell that they're like, oh, like, why can't you just do it?
0: Sure. Yeah.
1: And it's hard to.
0: And you can't, right? Like, you guys aren't at a point that.
1: We could.
0: Yeah.
1: We're on baby step 6 and we have plenty of money. We make about like $240 a year and put 18 to 20% away. Like,
2: wow, way to
1: go. We're doing just fine. But we just budget.
2: Well, you have different priorities than other people. Some people want to go on vacations every couple months, and you guys spend your money on a crossbow. Like, it just, it depends on your personality. So as long as you're living out of your values and you're not, you know, sort of shorting yourself by saying we can't spend, instead go, that's here's what we choose to spend on.
0: That's what I do want to make sure, bro, because that you guys are enjoying your life, but you're comfortable with the decisions you've made. You don't. Okay, that's great. That's what I want. I don't, because sometimes we get people.
1: And we go on trips and stuff all the time, but we just.
2: The children aren't suffering.
1: For that next month.
0: Yeah. And, you know. Yeah. To shift the language a little bit, just as a thought, since you guys are on baby step 6, and since you could technically put it in the budget if you wanted to, right?
1: Right.
0: I do wonder if the sentiment of it's not in the budget usually means that we don't have the money for it right this second, but when you have the ability to, you know, you could just say, sorry, we can't, and the kids start to hear more. We get to make decisions based on our value system because mom and dad have done so well. And because we followed a budget for so long, we actually have the ability to do some of this, but we're just choosing not to. Does that make sense?
1: Gotcha.
0: Versus villainizing the budget, not to other people. I'm thinking more of the kids, even though I tell my kids that all the time. I was like, we don't have the money for that. Stop it. Stop it.
1: Yeah. Stop.
2: Shuts down the conversation.
0: It does. But I always do wonder, because you guys are on this side, right? Like, it would be different too if you were getting out of debt and you're on baby step 1, 2, or 3, and you're, then it really is not in the, like, you really don't have the money to do it. And that's a fair reality. But I wonder the narrative at which you talk. And again, this is less about other people, maybe more within your home and for yourself, to give yourself, I don't know, the permission to be like, yeah, we're able to do this, but we're going to just choose to say no. Because we don't want to spend the money there. Does that make sense?
2: Yeah, you want your kids and everyone else to see that you're making decisions out of confidence in who you are and what your value are, instead of a place of weakness. Of this, like, well, we just, I don't know, it's not in the budget. I do think the language matters.
0: Yeah.
2: And we always say more is caught than taught. So the kids will grow up thinking, well, we never had money for that. Instead of, well, we had the money, that wasn't a priority for us.
0: For mom and dad. Yeah. And that they're grown up enough that they don't feel like they're having to be swayed in every situation. But
2: to do things because someone else asked them or pressured them.
0: That's right. Yep. I don't know. Just a thought, Brooke. I appreciate the call, though. But yeah, the mother-in-law thing, I think there's just a point that you have to say, of course she'd make these comments. It is what it is. And you keep moving on. Don't let it pin you down and ruin your day.

Good afternoon. Here's what's happening. Our prayers go out to the Philippines, where a devastating ferry fire has claimed at least 76 lives. The vessel sailed from Manila and was just 39 kilometers from its destination in Coron when fire erupted Wednesday night. 43 survivors are receiving care, while 13 remain missing as of yesterday. Authorities are investigating the cause and searching for the ship's captain. May God comfort grieving families. Senegal is counting down to a historic milestone, the first Olympic sporting event ever held on African soil. The Olympic flame arrived in Dakar Saturday, welcomed by music, dancing, and a march of 100 women called Lingyir, a Wolof title meaning queens. The Youth Olympic Games run October 31st to November 30th, bringing together roughly 2,700 athletes from around the world. Canadians with disabilities are getting a one-time $150 payment to help cover disability tax credit application costs. Eligible Canada Disability Benefit recipients don't need to apply. Payments begin Thursday. Those who receive the benefit between July 2025 and June 2026 qualify immediately. Others approved after July 2026 will be paid in early 2027. Minister Patty Hajou says the move breaks down barriers for Canadians needing support. Stellantis has signed a memorandum of understanding with Canadian armored vehicle maker Rochelle over a potential sale of its idled Brampton assembly plant. The move has stalled contract talks with Unifor, which says the proposed closure threatens wages and pensions for its members. The collective agreement expires next Sunday. Unifor says it's actively considering next steps and will provide further details soon. Alberta's premier is in Toronto, courting major investors. Danielle Smith is leading Team Alberta at the Canada Investment Summit, which runs through tomorrow. Three cabinet ministers are joining her along with Invest Alberta and AIMCO representatives. The delegation will meet more than 100 global investors, managing a combined $50 trillion pool, promoting 34 shovel-ready projects across energy, agriculture, technology, and other sectors. 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